0: the Slovak Security Council to discuss what is described as planned attacks. Slovakia's governing coalition has yet to agree on next year's state budget. Each coalition party is putting forward its own conditions. Prime Minister Robert Fico says the budget can be approved if the parties are willing to listen to one another. The opposition is skeptical. It expects a deal to be reached at the last minute, while warning that Slovakia's debt continues to grow. Bratislava will host the regional presentation of the OECD's PISA 2025 results on the 8th of September. The event will bring together representatives from 31 countries in Central, Eastern and Northern Europe and Central Asia. Education Minister Tomáš Drucker described the event as a great honor and recognition for Slovakia. He said it will be the first regional presentation of PISA results covering Central and Eastern Europe and Central Asia held in Bratislava. The minister said the event reflects international recognition of the region and of ongoing education reforms in Slovakia. Drucker says, however, that it's too early to predict how Slovak students will perform in the assessment.
1: Topical issue.
0: The main trial in the murder of investigative journalist Jan Kuciak and his fiancée Martina Kušnírová is continuing at the specialized criminal court in Pezinok on Monday. The court is replaying a press conference from June 2017 at which Kuciak questioned businessman Marian Kočner, one of the defendants. It is also due to replay a phone call between Kočner and Kuciak from September that year. Kuciak and Kušnírová were murdered in February 2018 at their home in Veľká Mača in the Galanta district of southern Slovakia. Marian Kočner and Alena Žužová are accused of ordering the murders. The Supreme Court has overturned two previous verdicts and the case is now being heard for a third time at the specialized criminal court. The men convicted of carrying out the murders, Miroslav Marček and Tomáš Sabo, are serving 25-year prison sentences. The intermediary, Zoltán Andruško, received a 15-year sentence. The specialized criminal court is also hearing a separate case involving an alleged plot to murder prosecutors Daniel Lipšic and Maroš Žilinka. Kočner and Žužová are among those charged, along with Dušan Kracina and Darko Dragič.
2: After the news bulletin compiled from Slovak press agencies, here comes the second part of today's program.

0: First, we revisit a fascinating piece of research exploring pro-social behavior and generosity in Slovakia.
1: There are two very important factors that influence the pro-social behavior. And first is what the government does with the tax money.
0: And later on, in our traditional Slovak soundcheck feature, Sean and I will head outdoors to explore some amazing activities.
2: Idem sa bicyklovať. So, idem means I'm going, as we've learned before, right?
0: I'm Veronika Štěpánová, and you are listening to the English broadcast of Radio Slovakia International.
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0: In a market economy, almost everything has its price. We work and receive a salary. We buy goods, order services, and pay for them. Nothing is free, and for almost every action, we expect value in return. And yet, it seems deeply rooted in human nature that we sometimes help a family member, a neighbor, or even a complete stranger, without expecting anything back. We donate money, food, clothes, even blood. We volunteer our time and share our knowledge. So what motivates us to do that? Is generosity driven by empathy, by moral values, or perhaps by more subtle forms of self-interest? What is the difference between pure altruism and the so-called warm glow effect? And what shapes charitable behavior in Slovakia compared to other countries? To explore these questions, we are joined by Matej Lorko, a researcher at Bratislava University of Economics and Business and at the Institute of Experimental Psychology of Slovak Academy of Sciences.
1: I'm an experimental and behavioral economist, currently at Bratislava University of Economics and Business, and also at the Institute of Experimental Psychology at the Slovak Academy of Sciences. And I do research, which focuses on decision-making, charitable giving, volunteering, tax compliance, and also recently strategies to counter disinformation.
4: And how would you maybe explain to our listeners what behavioral economics means? Because that's not a term that we usually encounter.
1: First things first, behavioral economics is economics. So it's a study of allocation of scarce resources. Basically, it's about how and why people make decisions that they do. However, the traditional economics makes some sort of assumptions about human behavior, which make analysis easier. And these assumptions include full rationality, that people are fully rational, that they are perfectly informed, and that they are selfish. On the other hand, behavioral economics recognizes the limitations that people have, contextual influences, emotional influences on decisions. So behavioral economics mostly focuses on how people actually make decisions in their lives, incorporating insights from psychology.
4: But I also know that you are doing experimental economics. Can
1: Yes.
4: you maybe explain it, what it means and how does it actually work?
1: Well, so the thing is, when you observe behavior, you only observe behavior that happened. You never observe choices that could have been made, but were not. So in experiments, what we do is we create decision environments. We invite participants. They learn about the rules and about the incentives, which is basically how their decisions map to the payoffs. And then we let them make those decisions. In the experiment, we are always able to change the decision environments, which allows us to observe decisions under different contexts or under different information.
4: Mm-hmm. And how can you change it? You are having some kind of laboratories?
1: Yes, well, it sounds fancy when I say the word laboratory. Basically, it's a big room full of computers where our participants come and make those decisions. Everything is anonymous. And at the end of the day, they are getting paid based on their decisions, which means that every decision they make, even though the environment is relatively artificial, the decisions are real, made by real people, motivated by real money, and the decisions have real consequences. And what we can do is to have one group of people that will make decisions in one environment and then second group of people in which we make one change in the environment. And if those participants are properly randomized and I observe different decisions in one group over the other, I know it has to be the one change that I make in the environment. The experimental environment allows us to make causal inferences about why people do what they do.
4: To what extent are these experiments being done in here, in our environment in Slovakia?
1: Well, as far as I know, we are the only laboratory for experimental economics in Slovakia. But then again, there are a lot of Slovaks outside that are also doing experimental research in foreign universities.
4: Mm-hmm. And why is it important that we actually have this? Maybe we can compare it to real world, or how can I actually imagine it?
1: So basically what we do in experiment, we are testing theories. And our results from the lab are internally valid as long as the experiment cleanly tests what they are supposed to be testing. So theories in economics, basically in all of social sciences, are very abstract. That means that if the theories are able to predict, then they should be predicting behavior even in a laboratory, right? There is not a single theory that says does not apply to university students, right? And therefore, I can test the theory using university students. The second thing is external validity. So the good question is, can we extrapolate what we find in the lab to the field? And the answer is yes, but cautious. Very nice analogy is with the researchers testing new drugs, right? So whenever we are developing a new drugs, we first test them to mice. Why on mice? Because mice share a lot of genes with people and therefore are a good laboratory subject, similar to our students being good laboratory subjects for us. And if we observe that the drug is working on mice, it may, but may not work on humans, because a human organism is a bit more complex. And very similarly, if we observe something working in a lab, it may or may not work in more complex field environment. However, if we are testing drugs on mice and we see that it doesn't work on mice, there is no way it's going to work on humans. And again, very similarly, if I see that theory does not work in the lab, there is no chance it's going to work in the field.
4: In your research, basically you devoted in recent time your research to one topic specifically, to altruism. So maybe what does it mean when it's being observed from this socio-economic perspective? Because we usually talk about it in psychological field, and I know that it's interconnected because you are doing these experiments and behavioral economics. But maybe how can we imagine why is it important in this field of economy?
1: Altruism, or more generally, pro-social behavior is basically the foundation of every functioning society. Basically, societies in which people don't behave pro-socially are evolutionary unstable. Cooperative societies always do better than non-cooperative societies. So if we were to help other people only if it was in our interest, public goods would completely collapse. And by public goods, I mean clean environment, public health, public safety, stuff like that. So at the end of the day, we would be significantly poorer, less stable, unsustainable in the long run. So yeah, pro-social behavior is very interesting from the economics perspective, because it's not only about helping other people, it's basic infrastructure of functioning society.
4: Okay, and I also heard you speaking about the warm glow effect.
1: Yes.
4: And that it's not the same that altruism. Can you maybe tell us why is it being distinguished?
1: Yeah, so the idea is that there are two basic motivations between doing something good. The first is altruism, which is essentially feeling happy that somebody got help and somebody's now doing better. In the psychology, it's other regarding behavior. On the other hand, we have warm glow, mostly about feeling good about yourself. If somebody helps with altruistic motives, that person essentially doesn't care who provides the help as long as the help is provided. Whereas if you are driven by warm glow motives, you want to be the one that provides the help. Otherwise, you are not so happy.
4: And could we say that it's a bit selfish as well?
1: I mean, there probably is a bit of a selfish side to it, but at the end of the day, selfish people per se do not help other people and do not give money to other people. They use their resources totally differently.
4: When we are looking at the society, we usually want to divide it like, okay, these are the good people that help, then we have bad people who don't want to help. Then we have people that maybe do some kind of moral licensing, like, okay, I'm going to help, but I'm going to do some bad stuff as well. Do you think that donors or people that are trying to be altruistic tend to share certain personality traits?
1: It seems like there is no such thing like a typical donor. It is true that people that behave more pro-socially score higher on empathy and on humility. But other than that, it's very hard to predict who will give and who will not give.
4: When I speak with my friends from non-profit sector, they usually say that it's actually women that are like willing to give and help more.
1: This is interesting, actually. In the experiments in the lab that we do, we never saw any sort of gender difference. So maybe it's not about women being more generous, but maybe it's them being more often exposed to opportunities to donate, provide some sort of a voluntary help.
4: So how would you describe charitable behavior in Slovakia?
1: Well, Slovakia definitely doesn't belong to the most generous countries in the world. Giving in Slovakia is rather episodic than systematic and regular. Yeah, I would say that we are somewhere in the middle of a pack, not too generous, not too selfish.
4: And maybe you have also knowledge of the situation from other countries. Can you maybe compare, like, who should we maybe look up to?
1: When we look at it from the viewpoint of countries, there are two very important factors that influence the pro-social behavior. And first is what the government does with the tax money. So with social governments, with the strong welfare systems and stronger distribution systems, most people actually help others by paying their taxes. They pay a lot of taxes and do not cheat on taxes, right? So for example, Nordic countries are especially good at that. And in that case, they don't feel the need to give additional money too much because everybody's being taken care of by the government who uses their tax money to do it. So in those countries, donations are lower than in other countries. But on the other hand, there is much more time donations, volunteering. And then the other factor that influences pro-social tendencies are cultural context. So there are cultures in which helping is more of a social norm, than there are countries in which helping is seen as less related to social norms. So for example, in Japan, there is not a big culture of giving money to charities and non-profit organizations. On the other hand, again, they pay their taxes well as well.
4: You also mentioned that we actually help by giving someone the money, but also our time. So maybe what would you say? Are Slovak people willing to give more money or time?
1: The latest statistics I've seen, we were in the middle of the pack at both time donations and monetary donations. So it really depends on the situation. However, a very important thing, these statistics very often do not include in-kind helping, right? If you help your friends or your neighbor, this help very often doesn't show in the statistics. And in that, I would say Slovakia is not actually doing badly. We are very often willing to help the people that are around us.
4: And do you think that it's not good only for like the economy, you said, because like, of course, the society can live only when we are helping each other, but also for communities and for the spirit that we actually belong somewhere?
1: Yeah, if we have an identity of people that help each other, then this can definitely strengthen communities that we live in. Then the second question is, how should we think of those communities? Because we definitely don't want to go to the extremes.
4: With your research, you've done several experiments. How can we actually use it in practice? And maybe what are your future plans, what you want to explore?
1: So even though we basically do basic research, our findings are definitely applicable to public policies and non-profits. So for example, it seems that if you want to raise more money for your nonprofit, it's much better to think about how to strengthen the identity of the donors. So that's working with a moral commitment to the future. On the other hand, what doesn't work is reciprocity. So if the nonprofit does something nice for potential donors, say, give them some sort of a present or create some sort of beneficiary event, the reciprocity is not nearly as strong as moral commitment. Also, what we find, talking about overhead, bad idea. I think we all understand that the nonprofits have to have overhead costs, right? At the end of the day, they have employees, they have processes, they have other costs. But what we see in experiments, you should just avoid mentioning it. Also, one very recent finding from our other line of experiments in which we investigate or examine coordination across donors or volunteers, across multiple opportunities. Basically, a lot of nonprofits usually do not want to refuse help, right? So they collect blood even if they don't need it. They accept volunteering help even if they don't need it because they're afraid that it will discourage people from helping in the future. What our laboratory experiments show is that maybe these concerns are a bit overstated, that if you politely refuse the current help, but at the same time redirect the volunteer to a meaningful alternative, usually they are willing to help. If they are motivated, yeah, I want to help, then they will help somewhere else also.
4: Do you think that these findings are the same also in other countries?
1: I mean, yeah, the like cultural...
4: Is it a universal thing?
1: The cultural differences may play a role, but I think that pro-social tendencies are one of the phenomena that are relatively robust across people everywhere in the world. There are definitely nuances. People will be behaving a bit differently in different countries, but the phenomena, I believe many of them are quite universal.
4: So what are your future research plans, if you can say?
1: Well, from September, we plan to open a new research program that will be about democracy.
4: Mm-hmm. We are looking forward to that. Is there anything I forgot to ask or anything you would like to add?
1: I don't think so. I mean, those are great questions, and I'm happy that I got to answer them.
4: Thank you so much.
0: You've been listening to an interview with behavioral economist Maciej Lorko, a researcher at the Bratislava University of Economics and Business and the Institute of Experimental Psychology of the Slovak Academy of Sciences. 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And now, it's time for the latest episode of our regular language corner, Slovak Soundcheck. Even though we are slowly but surely approaching autumn, the lovely weather is still inviting us to enjoy plenty of outdoor activities. And that's why, together with Sean, we'll learn how to talk about some of them in Slovak as well. This is Slovak Soundcheck, helping you get by in Slovakia, one phrase at a time. Ahojte, welcome to Slovak Soundcheck, the show that helps you sound more like a native in no time. Ja som Veronika, and joining me today is my lovely Irish friend, Sean.
2: Ahojte.
4: Ahoj, Sean. We are meeting at the end of August, so tell me, how was your summer? Did you manage to do everything you had planned?
2: Well, not everything, but I learned to cycle, I got to go back to Ireland to see a few concerts, I got to go to a festival, so holiday, festival, and new skill have been checked off my list.
4: Nice.
2: What about you?
4: Pretty much the same. I've had a great summer, traveling here and there, while still working at the radio, of course. Mm. And actually, I'm already starting to feel a bit of that summer FOMO, but the weather can still be lovely well into autumn, so I'm telling myself there is no need for it just yet.
2: Exactly. There's still plenty of things we can do. Cycling, hiking, maybe like picnic or two.
4: Exactly. And that's why today we are going to learn how to talk about some of these activities in Slovak as well, so we can keep enjoying them even after summer officially ends.
2: Great.
4: So let's start with something you just mentioned, cycling. In Slovak, bicyklovať sa means to cycle, and a bicycle is bicykel.
2: Bicyklovať sa. Okay, that's actually quite similar to English.
4: Yes, and when we are talking about going to do an activity, we can use idem, I'm going, or I'm going to, together with the activity. So for example, idem sa bicyklovať would be I'm going cycling.
2: Idem sa bicyklovať. Mm-hmm. So idem means I'm going, as we've learned before, right?
4: Exactly. And we can use this pattern with lots of activities. For example, idem na túru, I'm going for a hike.
2: Idem na túru. And that means like a proper hike or just a walk?
4: Usually, yeah, it's a proper hike. For example, hike or a trekking trip, we can also use the noun turistika for this. Mm-hmm. And Slovakia is a great place for that because we have plenty of hory, mountains.
2: Turistika and hory.
4: Yes, very good. Mm-hmm. And to continue with our pattern, you can also simply say idem na hory, I'm going to the mountains.
2: Idem na hory. Okay. I know quite a few people who spend their summer in the mountains this year. Although, to be honest, I personally prefer the water.
4: Actually, me too. And we've had some lovely weather this summer. In Slovak, kúpať sa means to bath, basically to enjoy being in the water.
2: Kúpať sa. Can you use that for taking a bath at home too?
4: More or less, yes, depending on the context. But when we are talking about summer activities, we often use it for bathing or swimming outdoors. For example, in Slovakia, you might go to kúpalisko, an outdoor swimming and bathing facility.
2: Oh, kúpalisko. So that's a place where people go to relax and swim?
4: Exactly. But don't confuse kúpať sa with plávať, which means to swim, specifically the activity of swimming.
2: So kúpať sa is more about being in water, while plávať is actually like swimming.
4: Yes, good way to remember the difference. Even the bazén, swimming pool, at a kúpalisko is usually smaller, warmer, and not as deep.
2: Bazén. Okay, and what if there's no kúpalisko nearby? What other options do you have for cooling down here?
4: Well, as you know, Slovakia doesn't have a sea, but we do have plenty of beautiful jazera, lakes.
2: Jazera? Yep, okay. And I know some people find them great for camping too, actually.
4: Exactly. Another nice activity to be added to our toolkit. To camp in Slovak is kempovať. So you can say idem kempovať. I'm going camping.
2: Idem kempovať. And if I'm camping, I'll probably need a tent.
4: Definitely. A tent is in Slovak stan.
2: Stan. Easy enough. And what if I just want to spend the day outdoors, have some food and a fire, but not actually camp?
4: Then you can say idem opekať. I'm going to barbecue.
2: Oh. Idem opekať. I like that one.
4: Me too. And I think we are already ready for a quick recap now.
2: Mm-hmm. Let's go. Bicycle.
4: Bicykel.
2: To cycle.
4: Bicyklovať sa.
2: I'm going cycling.
4: Idem sa bicyklovať.
2: I'm going for a hike.
4: Idem na túru.
2: Hiking.
4: Turistika.
2: Mountains.
4: Hory.
2: To bathe.
4: Kúpať sa.
2: Outdoor swimming facility.
4: Kúpalisko. And a few more. To swim.
2: Plávať.
4: Swimming pool.
2: Bazén.
4: Lakes.
2: Jazera.
4: I'm going camping.
2: Idem kempovať.
4: Tent.
2: Stan.
4: I'm going to barbecue or grill outdoors.
2: Idem opekať.
4: And that's it for today. This was Slovak Soundcheck, keeping summer going one activity at a time. If you'd like to explore more vocabulary and grammar tips, visit the English section of our RSL website. Ja som Veronika.
2: Ja som Sean.
4: And until next time, take care.
2: Ahojte.
4: And with that, we've already reached the end of today's show. Signing off from the studio, I'm Veronika Štepánová, and together with our sound technician, Romana Šunderlíková, we wish you a wonderful week ahead. Thank you for tuning in, and until next time, goodbye, or as we say here on the radio, do počutia.
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1: On Monday, the 7th of September, here's Martina Greňová-Šimkovičová.
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1: President calls for stronger dialogue with Russia. Russian drone attack near Slovak consulate in Kyiv. And Slovak coalition still divided over next year's budget. President Peter Pellegrini says the West, together with Ukraine, should step up efforts to communicate with Russia. Speaking on Slovak Radio's Sobotné dialógy program, he said the war against Ukraine can only have a diplomatic solution. At the same time, Pellegrini warned that the conflict is beginning to spill beyond Ukraine's borders and said some attacks could be organized directly from Russia. He also said the EU remains Slovakia's living space, despite its shortcomings, and does not expect any member state to plan to leave. On domestic politics, Pellegrini said next year's parliamentary election could produce a stalemate. He suggested that a broad coalition involving opposition party Progressivne Slovensko and the current Smer SD-led governing coalition could be beneficial for Slovakia. Slovakia has summoned Russia's ambassador after a Russian drone attack on a Ukrainian security service building in Kyiv, close to the Slovak consulate. The foreign ministry said it had condemned the Russian attack, which involved a jet-powered drone striking the Ukrainian security service building near the Slovak diplomatic mission. The opposition says the attack shows that the war is coming closer to Slovakia, including through hybrid threats. It is calling for a meeting of the Slovak Security Council to discuss what is described as planned attacks. Slovakia's governing coalition has yet to agree on next year's state budget. Each coalition party is putting forward its own conditions. Prime Minister Robert Fico says the budget can be approved if the parties are willing to listen to one another. The opposition is skeptical. It expects a deal to be reached at the last minute, while warning that Slovakia's debt continues to grow. Bratislava will host the regional presentation of the OECD's PISA 2025 results on the 8th of September. The event will bring together representatives from 31 countries in Central, Eastern and Northern Europe and Central Asia. Education Minister Tomáš Drucker described the event as a great honor and recognition for Slovakia. He said it will be the first regional presentation of PISA results covering Central and Eastern Europe and Central Asia held in Bratislava. The minister said the event reflects international recognition of the region and of ongoing education reforms in Slovakia. Drucker says, however, that it's too early to predict how Slovak students will perform in the assessment.
0: Topical issue.
1: The main trial in the murder of investigative journalist Jan Kuciak and his fiancée Martina Kušnírová is continuing at the specialized criminal court in Pezinok on Monday. The court is replaying a press conference from June 2017 at which Kuciak questioned businessman Marian Kočner, one of the defendants. It is also due to replay a phone call between Kočner and Kuciak from September that year. Kuciak and Kušnírová were murdered in February 2018 at their home in Veľká Mača in the Galanta district of southern Slovakia. Marian Kočner and Alena Žužová are accused of ordering the murders. The Supreme Court has overturned two previous verdicts and the case is now being heard for a third time at the specialized criminal court. The men convicted of carrying out the murders, Miroslav Marček and Tomáš Sabo, are serving 25-year prison sentences. The intermediary, Zoltán Andruško, received a 15-year sentence. The specialized criminal court is also hearing a separate case involving an alleged plot to murder prosecutors Daniel Lipšic and Maroš Žilinka. Kochner and Zhuzhova are among those charged, along with Dušan Kracina and Darko Dragic.
2: After the news bulletin compiled from Slovak press agencies, here comes the second part of today's program.

0: First, we revisit a fascinating piece of research exploring pro-social behavior and generosity in Slovakia.
1: There are two very important factors that influence the pro-social behavior. And first is what the government does with the tax money.
0: And later on, in our traditional Slovak soundcheck feature, Sean and I will head outdoors to explore some amazing activities.
2: Idem sa bicyklovať. So, idem means I'm going, as we've learned before, right?
0: I'm Veronika Štěpánová, and you are listening to the English broadcast of Radio Slovakia International.
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0: In a market economy, almost everything has its price. We work and receive a salary. We buy goods, order services, and pay for them. Nothing is free, and for almost every action, we expect value in return. And yet, it seems deeply rooted in human nature that we sometimes help a family member, a neighbor, or even a complete stranger, without expecting anything back. We donate money, food, clothes, even blood. We volunteer our time and share our knowledge. So what motivates us to do that? Is generosity driven by empathy, by moral values, or perhaps by more subtle forms of self-interest? What is the difference between pure altruism and the so-called warm glow effect? And what shapes charitable behavior in Slovakia compared to other countries? To explore these questions, we are joined by Matej Lorko, a researcher at Bratislava University of Economics and Business and at the Institute of Experimental Psychology of Slovak Academy of Sciences.
1: I'm an experimental and behavioral economist, currently at Bratislava University of Economics and Business, and also at the Institute of Experimental Psychology at the Slovak Academy of Sciences. And I do research, which focuses on decision-making, charitable giving, volunteering, tax compliance, and also recently strategies to counter disinformation.
0: And how would you maybe explain to our listeners what behavioral economics means? Because that's not a term that we usually encounter.
1: First things first, behavioral economics is economics. So it's a study of allocation of scarce resources. Basically, it's about how and why people make decisions that they do. However, the traditional economics makes some sort of assumptions about human behavior, which make analysis easier. And these assumptions include full rationality, that people are fully rational, that they are perfectly informed, and that they are selfish. On the other hand, behavioral economics recognizes the limitations that people have, contextual influences, emotional influences on decisions. So behavioral economics mostly focuses on how people actually make decisions in their lives, incorporating insights from psychology.
0: But I also know that you are doing experimental economics. Can
1: Yes.
0: you maybe explain it, what it means and how does it actually work?
1: Well, so the thing is, when you observe behavior, you only observe behavior that happened. You never observe choices that could have been made, but were not. So in experiments, what we do is we create decision environments. We invite participants. They learn about the rules and about the incentives, which is basically how their decisions map to the payoffs. And then we let them make those decisions. In the experiment, we are always able to change the decision environments, which allows us to observe decisions under different contexts or under different information.
0: Mm-hmm. And how can you change it? You are having some kind of laboratories?
1: Yes, well, it sounds fancy when I say the word laboratory. Basically, it's a big room full of computers where our participants come and make those decisions. Everything is anonymous. At the end of the day, they are getting paid based on their decisions, which means that every decision they make, even though the environment is relatively artificial, the decisions are real, made by real people, motivated by real money, and the decisions have real consequences. And what we can do is to have one group of people that will make decisions in one environment and then second group of people in which we make one change in the environment. And if those participants are properly randomized and I observe different decisions in one group over the other, I know it has to be the one change that I make in the environment. The experimental environment allows us to make causal inferences about why people do what they do.
0: To what extent are these experiments being done in here, in our environment in Slovakia?
1: Well, as far as I know, we are the only laboratory for experimental economics in Slovakia. But then again, there are a lot of Slovaks outside that are also doing experimental research in foreign universities.
0: Mm-hmm. And why is it important that we actually have this? Maybe we can compare it to real world, or how can I actually imagine it?
1: So basically what we do in experiment, we are testing theories. And our results from the lab are internally valid as long as the experiment cleanly tests what they are supposed to be testing. So theories in economics, basically in all of social sciences, are very abstract. That means that if the theories are able to predict, then they should be predicting behavior even in a laboratory, right? There is not a single theory that says does not apply to university students, right? And therefore, I can test the theory using university students. The second thing is external validity. So the good question is, can we extrapolate what we find in the lab to the field? And the answer is yes, but cautiously. Very nice analogy is with the researchers testing new drugs, right? So whenever we are developing a new drugs, we first test them on mice. Why on mice? Because mice share a lot of genes with people and therefore are a good laboratory subject, similar to our students being good laboratory subjects for us. And if we observe that the drug is working on mice, it may, but may not work on humans, because the human organism is a bit more complex. And very similarly, if we observe something working in a lab, it may or may not work in more complex field environment. However, if we are testing drugs on mice and we see that it doesn't work on mice, there is no way it's going to work on humans. And again, very similarly, if I see that theory does not work in the lab, there's no chance it's going to work in the field.
0: In your research, basically you devoted in recent time your research to one topic, specifically to altruism. So maybe what does it mean when it's being observed from this socio-economic perspective? Because we usually talk about it in psychological field, and I know that it's interconnected because you are doing these experiments and behavioral economics. But maybe how can we imagine why is it important in this field of economy?
1: Altruism, or more generally, pro-social behavior is basically the foundation of every functioning society. Basically, societies in which people don't behave pro-socially are evolutionary unstable. Cooperative societies always do better than non-cooperative societies. So if we were to help other people only if it was in our interest, public goods would completely collapse. And by public goods, I mean clean environment, public health, public safety, stuff like that. So at the end of the day, we would be significantly poorer, less stable, unsustainable in the long run. So yeah, pro-social behavior is very interesting from the economics perspective, because it's not only about helping other people, it's basic infrastructure of functions of society.
0: Okay, and I also heard you speaking about the warm glow effect.
1: Yes.
0: And that it's not the same that altruism. Can you maybe tell us why is it being distinguished?
1: Yeah, so the idea is that there are two basic motivations between doing something good. The first is altruism, which is essentially feeling happy that somebody got help and somebody's now doing better. In the psychology, it's other regarding behavior. On the other hand, we have warm glow, mostly about feeling good about yourself. If somebody helps with altruistic motives, that person essentially doesn't care who provides the help as long as the help is provided. Whereas if you are driven by warm glow motives, you want to be the one that provides the help. Otherwise, you are not so happy.
0: And could we say that it's a bit selfish as well?
1: I mean, there probably is a bit of a selfish side to it, but at the end of the day, selfish people per se do not help other people and do not give money to other people. They use their resources totally differently.
0: When we are looking at the society, we usually want to divide it like, okay, these are the good people that helped, and we have bad people who don't want to help. Then we have people that maybe do some kind of moral licensing, like, okay, I'm going to help, but I'm going to do some bad stuff as well. Do you think that donors or people that are trying to be altruistic tend to share certain personality traits?
1: It seems like there is no such thing like a typical donor. It is true that people that behave more pro-socially score higher on empathy and on humility. But other than that, it's very hard to predict who will give and who will not give.
0: When I speak with my friends from non-profit sector, they usually say that it's actually women that are like willing to give and help more.
1: This is interesting, actually. In the experiments in the lab that we do, we never saw any sort of gender difference. So maybe it's not about women being more generous, but maybe it's them being more often exposed to opportunities to donate, provide some sort of a voluntary help.
0: So how would you describe charitable behavior in Slovakia?
1: Well, Slovakia definitely doesn't belong to the most generous countries in the world. Giving in Slovakia is rather episodic than systematic and regular. Yeah, I would say that we are somewhere in the middle of a pack, not too generous, not too selfish.
4: And maybe you have also knowledge of the situation from other countries. Can you maybe compare, like, who should we maybe look up to?
1: When we look at it from the viewpoint of countries, there are two very important factors that influence the pro-social behavior. And first is what the government does with the tax money. So with social governments, with the strong welfare systems and stronger distribution systems, most people actually help others by paying their taxes. They pay a lot of taxes and do not cheat on taxes, right? So, for example, Nordic countries are especially good at that. And in that case, they don't feel the need to give additional money too much because everybody's being taken care of by the government who uses their tax money to do that. So in those countries, donations are lower than in other countries. But on the other hand, there is much more time donations, volunteering. And then the other factor that influences pro-social tendencies are cultural context. So there are cultures in which helping is more of a social norm, than there are countries in which helping is seen as less related to social norms. So, for example, in Japan, there is not a big culture of giving money to charities and non-profit organizations. On the other hand, again, they pay their taxes well as well.
4: You also mentioned that we actually help by giving someone the money, but also our time. So maybe what would you say? Are Slovak people willing to give more money or time?
1: The latest statistics I've seen, we were in the middle of the pack at both time donations and monetary donations. So it really depends on the situation. However, a very important thing, these statistics very often do not include in-kind helping, right? If you help your friends or your neighbor, this help very often doesn't show in the statistics. And in that, I would say Slovakia is not actually doing badly. We are very often willing to help the people that are around us.
4: And do you think that it's not good only for like the economy, you said, because like, of course, the society can live only when we are helping each other, but also for communities and for the spirit that we actually belong somewhere?
1: Yeah, if we have an identity of people that help each other, then this can definitely strengthen communities that we live in. Then the second question is, how should we think of those communities? Because we definitely don't want to go to the extremes.
4: With your research, you've done several experiments. How can we actually use it in practice? And maybe what are your future plans, what you want to explore?
1: So even though we basically do basic research, our findings are definitely applicable to public policies and non-profits. So for example, it seems that if you want to raise more money for your non-profit, it's much better to think about how to strengthen the identity of the donors. So that's working with a moral commitment to the future. On the other hand, what doesn't work is reciprocity. So if the nonprofit does something nice for potential donors, say, give them some sort of a present or create some sort of beneficiary event, the reciprocity is not nearly as strong as moral commitment. Also, what we find, talking about overheads, bad idea. I think we all understand that the nonprofits have to have overhead costs, right? At the end of the day, they have employees, they have processes, they have other costs. But what we see in experiments, you should just avoid mentioning it. Also, one very recent finding from our other line of experiments in which we investigate or examine coordination across donors or volunteers across multiple opportunities. Basically, a lot of nonprofits usually do not want to refuse help, right? So they collect blood even if they don't need it. They accept volunteering help even if they don't need it because they're afraid that it will discourage people from helping in the future. What our laboratory experiments show is that maybe these concerns are a bit overstated, that if you politely refuse the current help, but at the same time redirect the volunteer to a meaningful alternative, usually they are willing to help. If they are motivated, yeah, I want to help, then they will help somewhere else also.
4: Do you think that these findings are the same also in other countries?
1: I mean, yeah, the like cultural...
4: Is it a universal thing?
1: The cultural differences may play a role, but I think that pro-social tendencies are one of the phenomena that are relatively robust across people everywhere in the world. There are definitely nuances. People will be behaving a bit differently in different countries, but the phenomena, I believe many of them are quite universal.
4: So what are your future research plans, if you can say?
1: Well, from September, we plan to open a new research program that will be about democracy.
4: Mm-hmm. We are looking forward to that. Is there anything I forgot to ask or anything you would like to add?
1: I don't think so. I mean, those are great questions, and I'm happy that I got to answer them.
4: Thank you so much.
0: You've been listening to an interview with behavioral economist Maciej Lorko, a researcher at the Bratislava University of Economics and Business and the Institute of Experimental Psychology of the Slovak Academy of Sciences. 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And now, it's time for the latest episode of our regular language corner, Slovak Soundcheck. Even though we are slowly but surely approaching autumn, the lovely weather is still inviting us to enjoy plenty of outdoor activities. And that's why, together with Sean, we'll learn how to talk about some of them in Slovak as well.
5: This is Slovak Soundcheck, helping you get by in Slovakia, one phrase at a time.
4: Ahojte, welcome to Slovak Soundcheck, the show that helps you sound more like a native in no time. Yes, I'm Veronika, and joining me today is my lovely Irish friend, Sean.
2: Ahojte.
4: Ahoj, Sean. We are meeting at the end of August, so tell me, how was your summer? Did you manage to do everything you had planned?
2: Well, not everything, but I learned to cycle, I got to go back to Ireland to see a few concerts, I got to go to a festival, so holiday, festival, and new skill have been checked off my list.
4: Nice.
2: What about you?
4: Pretty much the same. I've had a great summer, traveling here and there, while still working at the radio, of course. And actually, I'm already starting to feel a bit of that summer FOMO, but the weather can still be lovely well into autumn, so I'm telling myself there is no need for it just yet.
2: Exactly. There's still plenty of things we can do. Cycling, hiking, maybe like picnic or two.
4: Exactly. And that's why today we are going to learn how to talk about some of these activities in Slovak as well, so we can keep enjoying them even after summer officially ends.
2: Great.
4: So let's start with something you just mentioned, cycling. In Slovak, bicyklovať sa means to cycle, and a bicycle is bicykel.
2: Bicyklovať sa. Okay, that's actually quite similar to English.
4: Yes, and when we are talking about going to do an activity, we can use idem, I'm going, or I'm going to, together with the activity. So for example, idem sa bicyklovať would be I'm going cycling.
2: Idem sa bicyklovať. Mm-hmm. So idem means I'm going, as we've learned before, right?
4: Exactly. And we can use this pattern with lots of activities. For example, idem na túru, I'm going for a hike.
2: Idem na túru. And that means like a proper hike or just a walk?
4: Usually, yeah, is a proper hike. For example, hike or a trekking trip, we can also use the noun turistika for this. Mm-hmm. And Slovakia is a great place for that because we have plenty of hory, mountains.
2: Turistika and hory.
4: Yes, very good. Mm-hmm. And to continue with our pattern, you can also simply say idem na hory. I'm going to the mountains.
2: Idem na hory. Okay. I know quite a few people who spend their summer in the mountains this year. Although, to be honest, I personally prefer the water.
4: Actually, me too. And we've had some lovely weather this summer. In Slovak, kúpať sa means to bath, basically to enjoy being in the water.
2: Kúpať sa. Can you use that for taking a bath at home too?
4: More or less, yes, depending on the context. But when we are talking about summer activities, we often use it for bathing or swimming outdoors. For example, in Slovakia, you might go to kúpalisko, an outdoor swimming and bathing facility.
2: Oh, kúpalisko. So that's a place where people go to relax and swim?
4: Exactly. But don't confuse kúpať sa with plávať, which means to swim, specifically the activity of swimming.
2: So kúpať sa is more about being in water, while plavať is actually like swimming.
4: Yes, good way to remember the difference. Even the bazén, swimming pool, at a kúpalisko is usually smaller, warmer, and not as deep.
2: Bazén. Okay. And what if there's no kúpalisko nearby? What other options do you have for cooling down here?
4: Well, as you know, Slovakia doesn't have a sea, but we do have plenty of beautiful jazera, lakes.
2: Jazera. Yep, okay. And I know some people find them great for camping too, actually.
4: Exactly. Another nice activity to be added to our toolkit. To camp in Slovak is kempovať. So you can say idem kempovať. I'm going camping.
2: Idem kempovať. And if I'm camping, I'll probably need a tent.
4: Definitely. A tent is in Slovak stan.
2: Stan. Easy enough. And what if I just want to spend the day outdoors, have some food and a fire, but not actually camp?
4: Then you can say idem opekať. I'm going to barbecue.
2: Oh. Idem opekať. I like that one.
4: Me too. And I think we are already ready for a quick recap now.
2: Mm-hmm. Let's go. Bicycle.
4: Bicykel.
2: To cycle.
4: Bicyklovať sa.
2: I'm going cycling.
4: Idem sa bicyklovať.
2: I'm going for a hike.
4: Idem na túru.
2: Hiking.
4: Turistika.
2: Mountains.
4: Hory.
2: To bathe.
4: Kúpať sa.
2: Outdoor swimming facility.
4: Kúpalisko. And a few more. To swim.
2: Plávať.
4: Swimming pool.
2: Bazén.
4: Lakes.
2: Jazera.
4: I'm going camping.
2: Idem kempovať.
4: Tent.
2: Stan.
4: I'm going to barbecue or grill outdoors.
2: Idem opekať.
4: And that's it for today. This was Slovak Soundcheck, keeping summer going one activity at a time. If you'd like to explore more vocabulary and grammar tips, visit the English section of our RSL website. Ja som Veronika.
2: Ja som Sean.
4: And until next time, take care.
2: Ahojte.
5: And with that, we've already reached the end of today's show. 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
1: On Monday, the 7th of September, here's Martina Greňová-Šimkovičová.
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1: President calls for stronger dialogue with Russia. Russian drone attack near Slovak consulate in Kyiv. And Slovak coalition still divided over next year's budget. President Peter Pellegrini says the West, together with Ukraine, should step up efforts to communicate with Russia. Speaking on Slovak Radio's Sobotné dialógy program, he said the war against Ukraine can only have a diplomatic solution. At the same time, Pellegrini warned that the conflict is beginning to spill beyond Ukraine's borders and said some attacks could be organized directly from Russia. He also said the EU remains Slovakia's living space, despite its shortcomings, and does not expect any member state to plan to leave. On domestic politics, Pellegrini said next year's parliamentary election could produce a stalemate. He suggested that a broad coalition involving opposition party Progressivne Slovensko and the current Smer SD-led governing coalition could be beneficial for Slovakia. Slovakia has summoned Russia's ambassador after a Russian drone attack on a Ukrainian security service building in Kyiv, close to the Slovak consulate. The foreign ministry said it had condemned the Russian attack, which involved a jet-powered drone striking the Ukrainian security service building near the Slovak diplomatic mission. The opposition says the attack shows that the war is coming closer to Slovakia, including through hybrid threats. It is calling for a meeting of the Slovak Security Council to discuss what is described as planned attacks. Slovakia's governing coalition has yet to agree on next year's state budget. Each coalition party is putting forward its own conditions. Prime Minister Robert Fico says the budget can be approved if the parties are willing to listen to one another. The opposition is skeptical. It expects a deal to be reached at the last minute, while warning that Slovakia's debt continues to grow. Bratislava will host the regional presentation of the OECD's PISA 2025 results on the 8th of September. The event will bring together representatives from 31 countries in Central, Eastern and Northern Europe and Central Asia. Education Minister Tomáš Drucker described the event as a great honor and recognition for Slovakia. He said it will be the first regional presentation of PISA results covering Central and Eastern Europe and Central Asia held in Bratislava. The minister said the event reflects international recognition of the region and of ongoing education reforms in Slovakia. Drucker says, however, that it's too early to predict how Slovak students will perform in the assessment.
0: Topical issue.
1: The main trial in the murder of investigative journalist Jan Kuciak and his fiancée Martina Kušnírová is continuing at the specialized criminal court in Pezinok on Monday. The court is replaying a press conference from June 2017 at which Kuciak questioned businessman Marian Kočner, one of the defendants. It is also due to replay a phone call between Kočner and Kuciak from September that year. Kuciak and Kušnírová were murdered in February 2018 at their home in Veľká Mača in the Galanta district of southern Slovakia. Marian Kočner and Alena Žužová are accused of ordering the murders. The Supreme Court has overturned two previous verdicts and the case is now being heard for a third time at the specialized criminal court. The men convicted of carrying out the murders, Miroslav Marček and Tomáš Sabo, are serving 25-year prison sentences. The intermediary, Zoltán Andruško, received a 15-year sentence. The specialized criminal court is also hearing a separate case involving an alleged plot to murder prosecutors Daniel Lipšic and Maroš Žilinka. Kochner and Zsuzsová are among those charged, along with Dušan Kracina and Darko Dragič.
2: After the news bulletin compiled from Slovak press agencies, here comes the second part of today's program.

0: First, we revisit a fascinating piece of research exploring pro-social behavior and generosity in Slovakia.
1: There are two very important factors that influence the pro-social behavior. And first is what the government does with the tax money.
0: And later on, in our traditional Slovak soundcheck feature, Sean and I will head outdoors to explore some amazing activities.
2: Idem sa bicyklovať. So, idem means I'm going, as we've learned before, right?
0: I'm Veronika Štěpánová, and you are listening to the English broadcast of Radio Slovakia International.
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0: In a market economy, almost everything has its price. We work and receive a salary. We buy goods, order services, and pay for them. Nothing is free, and for almost every action, we expect value in return. And yet, it seems deeply rooted in human nature that we sometimes help a family member, a neighbor, or even a complete stranger, without expecting anything back. We donate money, food, clothes, even blood. We volunteer our time and share our knowledge. So what motivates us to do that? Is generosity driven by empathy, by moral values, or perhaps by more subtle forms of self-interest? What is the difference between pure altruism and the so-called warm glow effect? And what shapes charitable behavior in Slovakia compared to other countries? To explore these questions, we are joined by Matej Lorko, a researcher at Bratislava University of Economics and Business and at the Institute of Experimental Psychology of Slovak Academy of Sciences.
1: I'm an experimental and behavioral economist, currently at Bratislava University of Economics and Business, and also at the Institute of Experimental Psychology at the Slovak Academy of Sciences. And I do research, which focuses on decision-making, charitable giving, volunteering, tax compliance, and also recently strategies to counter disinformation.
4: And how would you maybe explain to our listeners what behavioral economics means? Because that's not a term that we usually encounter.
1: First things first, behavioral economics is economics. So it's a study of allocation of scarce resources. Basically, it's about how and why people make decisions that they do. However, the traditional economics makes some sort of assumptions about human behavior, which make analysis easier. And these assumptions include full rationality, that people are fully rational, that they are perfectly informed, and that they are selfish. On the other hand, behavioral economics recognizes the limitations that people have, contextual influences, emotional influences on decisions. So behavioral economics mostly focuses on how people actually make decisions in their lives, incorporating insights from psychology.
4: But I also know that you are doing experimental economics. Can you maybe explain it, what it means and how does it actually work?
1: Well, so the thing is, when you observe behavior, you only observe behavior that happened. You never observe choices that could have been made, but were not. So in experiments, what we do is we create decision environments. We invite participants. They learn about the rules and about the incentives, which is basically how their decisions map to the payoffs. And then we let them make those decisions. In the experiment, we are always able to change the decision environments, which allows us to observe decisions under different contexts or under different information.
4: Mm-hmm. And how can you change it? You are having some kind of laboratories?
1: Yes. Well, it sounds fancy when I say the word laboratory. Basically, it's a big room full of computers where our participants come and make those decisions. Everything is anonymous. And at the end of the day, they are getting paid based on their decisions, which means that every decision they make, even though the environment is relatively artificial, the decisions are real, made by real people, motivated by real money, and the decisions have real consequences. And what we can do is to have one group of people that will make decisions in one environment and then second group of people in which we make one change in the environment. And if those participants are properly randomized and I observe different decisions in one group over the other, I know it has to be the one change that I make in the environment. The experimental environment allows us to make causal inferences about why people do what they do.
4: To what extent are these experiments being done in here, in our environment in Slovakia?
1: Well, as far as I know, we are the only laboratory for experimental economics in Slovakia. But then again, there are a lot of Slovaks outside that are also doing experimental research in foreign universities.
4: Mm-hmm. And why is it important that we actually have this? Maybe we can compare it to real world, or how can I actually imagine it?
1: So basically what we do in experiment, we are testing theories. And our results from the lab are internally valid as long as the experiment cleanly tests what they are supposed to be testing. So theories in economics, basically in all of social sciences, are very abstract. That means that if the theories are able to predict, then they should be predicting behavior even in a laboratory, right? There is not a single theory that says does not apply to university students, right? And therefore, I can test the theory using university students. The second thing is external validity. So the good question is, can we extrapolate what we find in the lab to the field? And the answer is yes, but cautiously. Very nice analogy is with the researchers testing new drugs, right? So whenever we are developing a new drugs, we first test them to mice. Why on mice? Because mice share a lot of genes with people and therefore are a good laboratory subject, similar to our students being good laboratory subjects for us. And if we observe that the drug is working on mice, it may, but may not work on humans, because the human organism is a bit more complex. And very similarly, if we observe something working in a lab, it may or may not work in more complex field environment. However, if we are testing drugs on mice and we see that it doesn't work on mice, there is no way it's going to work on humans. And again, very similarly, if I see that theory does not work in the lab, there is no chance it's going to work in the field.
4: In your research, basically you devoted in recent time your research to one topic, specifically to altruism. So maybe what does it mean when it's being observed from this socio-economic perspective? Because we usually talk about it in psychological field, and I know that it's interconnected because you are doing these experiments and behavioral economics. But maybe how can we imagine why is it important in this field of economy?
1: Altruism, or more generally, pro-social behavior is basically the foundation of every functioning society. Basically, societies in which people don't behave pro-socially are evolutionary unstable. Cooperative societies always do better than non-cooperative societies. So if we were to help other people only if it was in our interest, public goods would completely collapse. And by public goods, I mean clean environment, public health, public safety, stuff like that. So at the end of the day, we would be significantly poorer, less stable, unsustainable in the long run. So yeah, pro-social behavior is very interesting from the economics perspective, because it's not only about helping other people, it's basic infrastructure of functioning society.
4: Okay, and I also heard you speaking about the warm glow effect.
1: Yes.
4: And that it's not the same that altruism. Can you maybe tell us why is it being distinguished?
1: Yeah, so the idea is that there are two basic motivations between doing something good. The first is altruism, which is essentially feeling happy that somebody got help and somebody's now doing better. In psychology, it's other regarding behavior. On the other hand, we have warm glow, mostly about feeling good about yourself. If somebody helps with altruistic motives, that person essentially doesn't care who provides the help as long as the help is provided. Whereas if you are driven by warm glow motives, you want to be the one that provides the help. Otherwise, you are not so happy.
4: And could we say that it's a bit selfish as well?
1: I mean, there probably is a bit of a selfish side to it. But at the end of the day, selfish people per se do not help other people and do not give money to other people. They use their resources totally differently.
4: When we are looking at the society, we usually want to divide it like, okay, these are the good people that helped, and we have bad people who don't want to help. Then we have people that maybe do some kind of moral licensing, like, okay, I'm going to help, but I'm going to do some bad stuff as well. Do you think that donors or people that are trying to be altruistic tend to share certain personality traits?
1: It seems like there is no such thing like a typical donor. It is true that people that behave more pro-socially score higher on empathy and on humility. But other than that, it's very hard to predict who will give and who will not give.
4: When I speak with my friends from non-profit sector, they usually say that it's actually women that are like willing to give and help more.
1: This is interesting, actually. In the experiments in the lab that we do, we never saw any sort of gender difference. So maybe it's not about women being more generous, but maybe it's them being more often exposed to opportunities to donate, provide some sort of a voluntary help.
4: So how would you describe charitable behavior in Slovakia?
1: Well, Slovakia definitely doesn't belong to the most generous countries in the world. Giving in Slovakia is rather episodic than systematic and regular. Yeah, I would say that we are somewhere in the middle of a pack, not too generous, not too selfish.
4: And maybe you have also knowledge of the situation from other countries. Can you maybe compare, like, who should we maybe look up to?
1: When we look at it from the viewpoint of countries, there are two very important factors that influence the pro-social behavior. And first is what the government does with the tax money. So with social governments, with the strong welfare systems and strong redistribution systems, most people actually help others by paying their taxes. They pay a lot of taxes and do not cheat on taxes, right? So, for example, Nordic countries are especially good at that. And in that case, they don't feel the need to give additional money too much because everybody's being taken care of by the government who uses their tax money to do it. So in those countries, donations are lower than in other countries. But on the other hand, there is much more time donations, volunteering. And then the other factor that influences pro-social tendencies are cultural context. So there are cultures in which helping is more of a social norm, than there are countries in which helping is seen as less related to social norms. So, for example, in Japan, there is not a big culture of giving money to charities and non-profit organizations. On the other hand, again, they pay their taxes well as well.
4: You also mentioned that we actually help by giving someone the money, but also our time. So maybe what would you say? Are Slovak people willing to give more money or time?
1: The latest statistics I've seen, we were in the middle of the pack at both time donations and monetary donations. So it really depends on the situation. However, a very important thing, these statistics very often do not include in-kind helping, right? If you help your friends or your neighbor, this help very often doesn't show in the statistics. And in that, I would say Slovakia is not actually doing badly. We are very often willing to help the people that are around us.
4: And do you think that it's not good only for like the economy, you said, because like, of course, the society can live only when we are helping each other, but also for communities and for the spirit that we actually belong somewhere?
1: Yeah, if we have an identity of people that help each other, then this can definitely strengthen communities that we live in. Then the second question is, how should we think of those communities? Because we definitely don't want to go to the extremes.
4: With your research, you've done several experiments. How can we actually use it in practice? And maybe what are your future plans, what you want to explore?
1: So even though we basically do basic research, our findings are definitely applicable to public policies and non-profits. So for example, it seems that if you want to raise more money for your non-profit, it's much better to think about how to strengthen the identity of the donors. So that's working with a moral commitment to the future. On the other hand, what doesn't work is reciprocity. So if the nonprofit does something nice for potential donors, say, give them some sort of a present or create some sort of beneficiary event, the reciprocity is not nearly as strong as moral commitment. Also, what we find, talking about overhead, bad idea. I think we all understand that the nonprofits have to have overhead costs, right? At the end of the day, they have employees, they have processes, they have other costs. But what we see in experiments, you should just avoid mentioning it. Also, one very recent finding from our other line of experiments in which we investigate or examine coordination across donors or volunteers across multiple opportunities. Basically, a lot of nonprofits usually do not want to refuse help, right? So they collect blood even if they don't need it. They accept volunteering help even if they don't need it because they're afraid that it will discourage people from helping in the future. What our laboratory experiments show is that maybe these concerns are a bit overstated, that if you politely refuse the current help, but at the same time redirect the volunteer to a meaningful alternative, usually they are willing to help. If they are motivated, yeah, I want to help, then they will help somewhere else also.
4: Do you think that these findings are the same also in other countries?
1: I mean, yeah, the cultural...
4: Is it a universal thing?
1: The cultural differences may play a role, but I think that pro-social tendencies are one of the phenomena that are relatively robust across people everywhere in the world. There are definitely nuances. People will be behaving a bit differently in different countries, but the phenomena, I believe many of them are quite universal.
4: So what are your future research plans, if you can say?
1: Well, from September, we plan to open a new research program that will be about democracy.
4: Mm-hmm. We are looking forward to that. Is there anything I forgot to ask or anything you would like to add?
1: I don't think so. I mean, those are great questions, and I'm happy that I got to answer them.
4: Thank you so much.
0: You've been listening to an interview with behavioral economist Maciej Lorko, a researcher at the Bratislava University of Economics and Business and the Institute of Experimental Psychology of the Slovak Academy of Sciences. 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And now, it's time for the latest episode of our regular language corner, Slovak Soundcheck. Even though we are slowly but surely approaching autumn, the lovely weather is still inviting us to enjoy plenty of outdoor activities. And that's why, together with Sean, we'll learn how to talk about some of them in Slovak as well.
5: This is Slovak Soundcheck, helping you get by in Slovakia, one phrase at a time.
4: Ahojte, welcome to Slovak Soundcheck, the show that helps you sound more like a native in no time. Yes, I'm Veronika, and joining me today is my lovely Irish friend, Sean.
2: Ahojte.
4: Ahoj, Sean. We are meeting at the end of August, so tell me, how was your summer? Did you manage to do everything you had planned?
2: Well, not everything, but I learned to cycle, I got to go back to Ireland to see a few concerts, I got to go to a festival, so holiday, festival, and new skill have been checked off my list.
4: Nice.
2: What about you?
4: Pretty much the same. I've had a great summer, traveling here and there, while still working at the radio, of course. Mm. And actually, I'm already starting to feel a bit of that summer FOMO, but the weather can still be lovely well into autumn, so I'm telling myself there is no need for it just yet.
2: Exactly. There's still plenty of things we can do. Cycling, hiking, maybe like picnic or two.
4: Exactly. And that's why today we are going to learn how to talk about some of these activities in Slovak as well, so we can keep enjoying them even after summer officially ends.
2: Great.
4: So let's start with something you just mentioned, cycling. In Slovak, bicyklovať sa means to cycle, and a bicycle is bicykel.
2: Bicyklovať sa. Okay, that's actually quite similar to English.
4: Yes, and when we are talking about going to do an activity, we can use idem, I'm going, or I'm going to, together with the activity. So for example, idem sa bicyklovať would be I'm going cycling.
2: Idem sa bicyklovať. Mm-hmm. So idem means I'm going, as we've learned before, right?
4: Exactly. And we can use this pattern with lots of activities. For example, idem na túru, I'm going for a hike.
2: Idem na túru. And that means like a proper hike or just a walk?
4: Usually, yeah, it's a proper hike. For example, hike or a trekking trip, we can also use the noun turistika for this. Mm-hmm. And Slovakia is a great place for that because we have plenty of hory, mountains.
2: Turistika and hory.
4: Yes, very good. Mm-hmm. And to continue with our pattern, you can also simply say idem na hory. I'm going to the mountains.
2: Idem na hory. Okay. I know quite a few people who spend their summer in the mountains this year. Although, to be honest, I personally prefer the water.
4: Actually, me too. And we've had some lovely weather this summer. In Slovak, kúpať sa means to bath, basically to enjoy being in the water.
2: Kúpať sa. Can you use that for taking a bath at home too?
4: More or less, yes, depending on the context. But when we are talking about summer activities, we often use it for bathing or swimming outdoors. For example, in Slovakia, you might go to kúpalisko, an outdoor swimming and bathing facility.
2: Oh, kúpalisko. So that's a place where people go to relax and swim?
4: Exactly. But don't confuse kúpať sa with plávať, which means to swim, specifically the activity of swimming.
2: So kúpať sa is more about being in water, while plávať is actually like swimming.
4: Yes, good way to remember the difference. Even the bazén, swimming pool, at a kúpalisko is usually smaller, warmer, and not as deep.
2: Bazén. Okay. And what if there's no kúpalisko nearby? What other options do you have for cooling down here?
4: Well, as you know, Slovakia doesn't have a sea, but we do have plenty of beautiful jazera, lakes.
2: Jazera. Yep, okay. And I know some people find them great for camping too, actually.
4: Exactly. Another nice activity to be added to our toolkit. To camp in Slovak is kempovať. So you can say idem kempovať. I'm going camping.
2: Idem kempovať. And if I'm camping, I'll probably need a tent.
4: Definitely. A tent is in Slovak stan.
2: Stan. Easy enough. And what if I just want to spend the day outdoors, have some food and a fire, but not actually camp?
4: Then you can say idem opekať. I'm going to barbecue.
2: Oh. Idem opekať. I like that one.
4: Me too. And I think we are already ready for a quick recap now.
2: Mm-hmm. Let's go. Bicycle.
4: Bicykel.
2: To cycle.
4: Bicyklovať sa.
2: I'm going cycling.
4: Idem sa bicyklovať.
2: I'm going for a hike.
4: Idem na túru.
2: Hiking.
4: Turistika.
2: Mountains.
4: Hory.
2: To bathe.
4: Kúpať sa.
2: Outdoor swimming facility.
4: Kúpalisko. And a few more. To swim.
2: Plávať.
4: Swimming pool.
2: Bazén.
4: Lakes.
2: Jazera.
4: I'm going camping.
2: Idem kempovať.
4: Tent.
2: Stan.
4: I'm going to barbecue or grill outdoors.
2: Idem opikať.
4: And that's it for today. This was Slovak Soundcheck, keeping summer going one activity at a time. If you'd like to explore more vocabulary and grammar tips, visit the English section of our RSL website. Ja som Veronika.
2: Ja som Sean.
4: And until next time, take care.
2: Ahojte.
5: And with that, we've already reached the end of today's show. 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
1: President calls for stronger dialogue with Russia. Russian drone attack near Slovak consulate in Kyiv. And Slovak coalition still divided over next year's budget. President Peter Pellegrini says the West, together with Ukraine, should step up efforts to communicate with Russia. Speaking on Slovak Radio's Sobotné dialógy program, he said the war against Ukraine can only have a diplomatic solution. At the same time, Pellegrini warned that the conflict is beginning to spill beyond Ukraine's borders and said some attacks could be organized directly from Russia. He also said the EU remains Slovakia's living space, despite its shortcomings, and does not expect any member state to plan to leave. On domestic politics, Pellegrini said next year's parliamentary election could produce a stalemate. He suggested that a broad coalition involving opposition party Progressivne Slovensko and the current Smer SD-led governing coalition could be beneficial for Slovakia. Slovakia has summoned Russia's ambassador after a Russian drone attack on a Ukrainian security service building in Kyiv, close to the Slovak consulate. The foreign ministry said it had condemned the Russian attack, which involved a jet-powered drone striking the Ukrainian security service building near the Slovak diplomatic mission. The opposition says the attack shows that the war is coming closer to Slovakia, including through hybrid threats. It is calling for a meeting of the Slovak Security Council to discuss what is described as planned attacks. Slovakia's governing coalition has yet to agree on next year's state budget. Each coalition party is putting forward its own conditions. Prime Minister Robert Fico says the budget can be approved if the parties are willing to listen to one another. The opposition is skeptical. It expects a deal to be reached at the last minute, while warning that Slovakia's debt continues to grow. Bratislava will host the regional presentation of the OECD's PISA 2025 results on the 8th of September. The event will bring together representatives from 31 countries in Central, Eastern and Northern Europe and Central Asia. Education Minister Tomáš Drucker described the event as a great honor and recognition for Slovakia. He said it will be the first regional presentation of PISA results covering Central and Eastern Europe and Central Asia held in Bratislava. The minister said the event reflects international recognition of the region and of ongoing education reforms in Slovakia. Drucker says, however, that it's too early to predict how Slovak students will perform in the assessment.
0: Topical issue.
1: The main trial in the murder of investigative journalist Jan Kuciak and his fiancée Martina Kušnírová is continuing at the specialized criminal court in Pezinok on Monday. The court is replaying a press conference from June 2017 at which Kuciak questioned businessman Marian Kočner, one of the defendants. It is also due to replay a phone call between Kočner and Kuciak from September that year. Kuciak and Kušnírová were murdered in February 2018 at their home in Veľká Mača in the Galanta district of southern Slovakia. Marian Kočner and Alena Žužová are accused of ordering the murders. The Supreme Court has overturned two previous verdicts and the case is now being heard for a third time at the Specialized Criminal Court. The men convicted of carrying out the murders, Miroslav Marček and Tomáš Sabo, are serving 25-year prison sentences. The intermediary, Zoltán Andruško, received a 15-year sentence. The Specialized Criminal Court is also hearing a separate case involving an alleged plot to murder prosecutors Daniel Lipšic and Maroš Žilinka. Kochner and Zsuzsová are among those charged, along with Dušan Kracina and Darko Dragič.
2: After the news bulletin compiled from Slovak press agencies, here comes the second part of today's program.

0: First, we revisit a fascinating piece of research exploring pro-social behavior and generosity in Slovakia.
1: There are two very important factors that influence the pro-social behavior. And first is what the government does with the tax money.
0: And later on, in our traditional Slovak soundcheck feature, Sean and I will head outdoors to explore some amazing activities.
2: Idem sa bicyklovať. So, idem means I'm going, as we've learned before, right?
0: I'm Veronika Štěpánová, and you are listening to the English broadcast of Radio Slovakia International.
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0: In a market economy, almost everything has its price. We work and receive a salary. We buy goods, order services, and pay for them. Nothing is free, and for almost every action, we expect value in return. And yet, it seems deeply rooted in human nature that we sometimes help a family member, a neighbor, or even a complete stranger, without expecting anything back. We donate money, food, clothes, even blood. We volunteer our time and share our knowledge. So what motivates us to do that? Is generosity driven by empathy, by moral values, or perhaps by more subtle forms of self-interest? What is the difference between pure altruism and the so-called warm glow effect? And what shapes charitable behavior in Slovakia compared to other countries? To explore these questions, we are joined by Matej Lorko, a researcher at Bratislava University of Economics and Business and at the Institute of Experimental Psychology of Slovak Academy of Sciences.
1: I'm an experimental and behavioral economist, currently at Bratislava University of Economics and Business, and also at the Institute of Experimental Psychology at the Slovak Academy of Sciences. And I do research, which focuses on decision-making, charitable giving, volunteering, tax compliance, and also recently strategies to counter disinformation.
4: And how would you maybe explain to our listeners what behavioral economics means? Because that's not a term that we usually encounter.
1: First things first, behavioral economics is economics. So it's a study of allocation of scarce resources. Basically, it's about how and why people make decisions that they do. However, the traditional economics makes some sort of assumptions about human behavior, which make analysis easier. And these assumptions include full rationality, that people are fully rational, that they are perfectly informed, and that they are selfish. On the other hand, behavioral economics recognizes the limitations that people have, contextual influences, emotional influences on decisions. So behavioral economics mostly focuses on how people actually make decisions in their lives, incorporating insights from psychology.
4: But I also know that you are doing experimental economics. Can you maybe explain it, what it means and how does it actually work?
1: Well, so the thing is, when you observe behavior, you only observe behavior that happened. You never observe choices that could have been made, but were not. So in experiments, what we do is we create decision environments. We invite participants. They learn about the rules and about the incentives, which is basically how their decisions map to the payoffs. And then we let them make those decisions. In the experiment, we are always able to change the decision environments, which allows us to observe decisions under different contexts or under different information.
4: Mm-hmm. And how can you change it? You are having some kind of laboratories?
1: Yes, well, it sounds fancy when I say the word laboratory. Basically, it's a big room full of computers where our participants come and make those decisions. Everything is anonymous. At the end of the day, they are getting paid based on their decisions, which means that every decision they make, even though the environment is relatively artificial, the decisions are real, made by real people, motivated by real money, and the decisions have real consequences. And what we can do is to have one group of people that will make decisions in one environment and then second group of people in which we make one change in the environment. And if those participants are properly randomized and I observe different decisions in one group over the other, I know it has to be the one change that I make in the environment. The experimental environment allows us to make causal inferences about why people do what they do.
4: To what extent are these experiments being done in here, in our environment in Slovakia?
1: Well, as far as I know, we are the only laboratory for experimental economics in Slovakia. But then again, there are a lot of Slovaks outside that are also doing experimental research in foreign universities.
4: Mm-hmm. And why is it important that we actually have this? Maybe we can compare it to real world, or how can I actually imagine it?
1: So basically what we do in experiment, we are testing theories. And our results from the lab are internally valid as long as the experiment cleanly tests what they are supposed to be testing. So theories in economics, basically in all of social sciences, are very abstract. That means that if the theories are able to predict, then they should be predicting behavior even in a laboratory, right? There is not a single theory that says does not apply to university students, right? And therefore, I can test the theory using university students. The second thing is external validity. So the good question is, can we extrapolate what we find in the lab to the field? And the answer is yes, but cautiously. Very nice analogy is with the researchers testing new drugs, right? So whenever we are developing a new drugs, we first test them to mice. Why on mice? Because mice share a lot of genes with people and therefore are a good laboratory subject, similar to our students being good laboratory subjects for us. And if we observe that the drug is working on mice, it may, but may not work on humans, because the human organism is a bit more complex. And very similarly, if we observe something working in a lab, it may or may not work in more complex field environment. However, if we are testing drugs on mice and we see that it doesn't work on mice, there is no way it's going to work on humans. And again, very similarly, if I see that theory does not work in the lab, there is no chance it's going to work in the field.
4: In your research, basically you devoted in recent time your research to one topic specifically, to altruism. So maybe what does it mean when it's being observed from this socio-economic perspective? Because we usually talk about it in psychological field, and I know that it's interconnected because you are doing these experiments and behavioral economics. But maybe how can we imagine why is it important in this field of economy?
1: Altruism, or more generally, pro-social behavior is basically the foundation of every functioning society. Basically, societies in which people don't behave pro-socially are evolutionary unstable. Cooperative societies always do better than non-cooperative societies. So if we were to help other people only if it was in our interest, public goods would completely collapse. And by public goods, I mean clean environment, public health, public safety, stuff like that. So at the end of the day, we would be significantly poorer, less stable, unsustainable in the long run. So yeah, pro-social behavior is very interesting from the economics perspective, because it's not only about helping other people, it's basic infrastructure of functions of society.
4: Okay, and I also heard you speaking about the warm glow effect.
1: Yes.
4: And that it's not the same that altruism. Can you maybe tell us why is it being distinguished?
1: Yeah, so the idea is that there are two basic motivations between doing something good. The first is altruism, which is essentially feeling happy that somebody got help and somebody's now doing better. In the psychology, it's other regarding behavior. On the other hand, we have warm glow, mostly about feeling good about yourself. If somebody helps with altruistic motives, that person essentially doesn't care who provides the help as long as the help is provided. Whereas if you are driven by warm glow motives, you want to be the one that provides the help. Otherwise, you are not so happy.
4: And could we say that it's a bit selfish as well?
1: I mean, there probably is a bit of a selfish side to it. But at the end of the day, selfish people per se do not help other people and do not give money to other people. They use their resources totally differently.
4: When we are looking at the society, we usually want to divide it like, okay, these are the good people that helped, and we have bad people who don't want to help. Then we have people that maybe do some kind of moral licensing, like, okay, I'm going to help, but I'm going to do some bad stuff as well. Do you think that donors or people that are trying to be altruistic tend to share certain personality traits?
1: It seems like there is no such thing like a typical donor. It is true that people that behave more pro-socially score higher on empathy and on humility. But other than that, it's very hard to predict who will give and who will not give.
4: When I speak with my friends from non-profit sector, they usually say that it's actually women that are like willing to give and help more.
1: This is interesting, actually. In the experiments in the lab that we do, we never saw any sort of gender difference. So maybe it's not about women being more generous, but maybe it's them being more often exposed to opportunities to donate, provide some sort of a voluntary help.
4: So how would you describe charitable behavior in Slovakia?
1: Well, Slovakia definitely doesn't belong to the most generous countries in the world. Giving in Slovakia is rather episodic than systematic and regular. Yeah, I would say that we are somewhere in the middle of a pack, not too generous, not too selfish.
4: And maybe you have also knowledge of the situation from other countries. Can you maybe compare, like, who should we maybe look up to?
1: When we look at it from the viewpoint of countries, there are two very important factors that influence the pro-social behavior. And first is what the government does with the tax money. So with social governments, with the strong welfare systems and stronger distribution systems, most people actually help others by paying their taxes. They pay a lot of taxes and do not cheat on taxes, right? So, for example, Nordic countries are especially good at that. And in that case, they don't feel the need to give additional money too much because everybody's being taken care of by the government who uses their tax money to do it. So in those countries, donations are lower than in other countries. But on the other hand, there is much more time donations, so volunteering. And then the other factor that influences pro-social tendencies are cultural context. So there are cultures in which helping is more of a social norm, than there are countries in which helping is seen as less related to social norms. So, for example, in Japan, there is not a big culture of giving money to charities and non-profit organizations. On the other hand, again, they pay their taxes well as well.
4: You also mentioned that we actually help by giving someone the money, but also our time. So maybe what would you say? Are Slovak people willing to give more money or time?
1: The latest statistics I've seen, we were in the middle of the pack at both time donations and monetary donations. So it really depends on the situation. However, a very important thing, these statistics very often do not include in-kind helping, right? If you help your friends or your neighbor, this help very often doesn't show in the statistics. And in that, I would say Slovakia is not actually doing badly. We are very often willing to help the people that are around us.
4: And do you think that it's not good only for, like, the economy, you said, because, like, of course, the society can live only when we are helping each other, but also for communities and for the spirit that we actually belong somewhere?
1: Yeah, if we have an identity of people that help each other, then this can definitely strengthen communities that we live in. Then the second question is, how should we think of those communities? Because we definitely don't want to go to the extremes.
4: With your research, you've done several experiments. How can we actually use it in practice? And maybe what are your future plans, what you want to explore?
1: So even though we basically do basic research, our findings are definitely applicable to public policies and non-profits. So for example, it seems that if you want to raise more money for your non-profit, it's much better to think about how to strengthen the identity of the donors. So that's working with a moral commitment to the future. On the other hand, what doesn't work is reciprocity. So if the nonprofit does something nice for potential donors, say, give them some sort of a present or create some sort of beneficiary event, the reciprocity is not nearly as strong as moral commitment. Also, what we find, talking about overheads, bad idea. I think we all understand that the nonprofits have to have overhead costs, right? At the end of the day, they have employees, they have processes, they have other costs. But what we see in experiments, you should just avoid mentioning it. Also, one very recent finding from our other line of experiments in which we investigate or examine coordination across donors or volunteers across multiple opportunities. Basically, a lot of nonprofits usually do not want to refuse help, right? So they collect blood even if they don't need it. They accept volunteering help even if they don't need it because they're afraid that it will discourage people from helping in the future. What our laboratory experiments show is that maybe these concerns are a bit overstated, that if you politely refuse the current help, but at the same time redirect the volunteer to a meaningful alternative, usually they are willing to help. If they are motivated, yeah, I want to help, then they will help somewhere else also.
4: Do you think that these findings are the same also in other countries?
1: I mean, yeah, the cultural...
4: Is it a universal thing?
1: The cultural differences may play a role, but I think that pro-social tendencies are one of the phenomena that are relatively robust across people everywhere in the world. There are definitely nuances. People will be behaving a bit differently in different countries, but the phenomena, I believe many of them are quite universal.
4: So what are your future research plans, if you can say?
1: Well, from September, we plan to open a new research program that will be about democracy.
4: Mm-hmm. We are looking forward to that. Is there anything I forgot to ask or anything you would like to add?
1: I don't think so. I mean, those are great questions, and I'm happy that I got to answer them.
4: Thank you so much.
0: 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And now, it's time for the latest episode of our regular language corner, Slovak Soundcheck. Even though we are slowly but surely approaching autumn, the lovely weather is still inviting us to enjoy plenty of outdoor activities. And that's why, together with Sean, we'll learn how to talk about some of them in Slovak as well.
5: This is Slovak Soundcheck, helping you get by in Slovakia, one phrase at a time.
4: Ahojte, welcome to Slovak Soundcheck, the show that helps you sound more like a native in no time. Yes, I'm Veronika, and joining me today is my lovely Irish friend, Sean.
2: Ahojte.
4: Ahoj, Sean. We are meeting at the end of August, so tell me, how was your summer? Did you manage to do everything you had planned?
2: Well, not everything, but I learned to cycle, I got to go back to Ireland to see a few concerts, I got to go to a festival, so holiday, festival, and new skill have been checked off my list.
4: Nice.
2: What about you?
4: Pretty much the same. I've had a great summer, traveling here and there, while still working at the radio, of course. And actually, I'm already starting to feel a bit of that summer FOMO, but the weather can still be lovely well into autumn, so I'm telling myself there is no need for it just yet.
2: Exactly. There's still plenty of things we can do. Cycling, hiking, maybe like picnic or two.
4: Exactly. And that's why today we are going to learn how to talk about some of these activities in Slovak as well, so we can keep enjoying them even after summer officially ends.
2: Great.
4: So let's start with something you just mentioned, cycling. In Slovak, bicyklovať sa means to cycle, and a bicycle is bicykel.
2: Bicyklovať sa. Okay, that's actually quite similar to English.
4: Yes, and when we are talking about going to do an activity, we can use idem, I'm going, or I'm going to, together with the activity. So for example, idem sa bicyklovať would be I'm going cycling.
2: Idem sa bicyklovať. Mm-hmm. So idem means I'm going, as we've learned before, right?
4: Exactly. And we can use this pattern with lots of activities. For example, idem na túru, I'm going for a hike.
2: Idem na túru. And that means like a proper hike or just a walk?
4: Usually, yeah, it's a proper hike. For example, hike or a trekking trip, we can also use the noun turistika for this. Mm-hmm. And Slovakia is a great place for that because we have plenty of hory, mountains.
2: Turistika and hory.
4: Yes, very good. Mm-hmm. And to continue with our pattern, you can also simply say idem na hory, I'm going to the mountains.
2: Idem na hory. Okay. I know quite a few people who spend their summer in the mountains this year. Although, to be honest, I personally prefer the water.
4: Actually, me too. And we've had some lovely weather this summer. In Slovak, kúpať sa means to bath, basically to enjoy being in the water.
2: Kúpať sa. Can you use that for taking a bath at home too?
4: More or less, yes, depending on the context. But when we are talking about summer activities, we often use it for bathing or swimming outdoors. For example, in Slovakia, you might go to kúpalisko, an outdoor swimming and bathing facility.
2: Oh, kúpalisko. So that's a place where people go to relax and swim?
4: Exactly. But don't confuse kúpať sa with plávať, which means to swim, specifically the activity of swimming.
2: So kúpať sa is more about being in water, while plávať is actually like swimming.
4: Yes, good way to remember the difference. Even the bazén, swimming pool, at a kúpalisko is usually smaller, warmer, and not as deep.
2: Bazén. Okay. And what if there's no kúpalisko nearby? What other options do you have for cooling down here?
4: Well, as you know, Slovakia doesn't have a sea, but we do have plenty of beautiful jazera, lakes.
2: Jazera. Yep, okay. And I know some people find them great for camping too, actually.
4: Exactly. Another nice activity to be added to our toolkit. To camp in Slovak is kempovať. So you can say idem kempovať. I'm going camping.
2: Idem kempovať. And if I'm camping, I'll probably need a tent.
4: Definitely. A tent is in Slovak stan.
2: Stan. Easy enough. And what if I just want to spend the day outdoors, have some food and a fire, but not actually camp?
4: Then you can say idem opekať. I'm going to barbecue.
2: Oh. Idem opekať. I like that one.
4: Me too. And I think we are already ready for a quick recap now.
2: Mm-hmm. Let's go. Bicycle.
4: Bicykel.
2: To cycle.
4: Bicyklovať sa.
2: I'm going cycling.
4: Idem sa bicyklovať.
2: I'm going for a hike.
4: Idem na túru.
2: Hiking.
4: Turistika.
2: Mountains.
4: Hory.
2: To bathe.
4: Kúpať sa.
2: Outdoor swimming facility.
4: Kúpalisko. And a few more. To swim.
2: Plávať.
4: Swimming pool.
2: Bazén.
4: Lakes.
2: Jazera.
4: I'm going camping.
2: Idem kempovať.
4: Tent.
2: Stan.
4: I'm going to barbecue or grill outdoors.
2: Idem opekať.
4: And that's it for today. This was Slovak Soundcheck, keeping summer going one activity at a time. If you'd like to explore more vocabulary and grammar tips, visit the English section of our RSL website. Ja som Veronika.
2: Ja som Sean.
4: And until next time, take care.
2: Ahojte.
4: And with that, we've already reached the end of today's show. Signing off from the studio, I'm Veronika Štepánová, and together with our sound technician, Romana Šunderlíková, we wish you a wonderful week ahead. Thank you for tuning in, and until next time, goodbye, or as we say here on the radio, do počutia.
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1: President calls for stronger dialogue with Russia. Russian drone attack near Slovak consulate in Kyiv. And Slovak coalition still divided over next year's budget. President Peter Pellegrini says the West, together with Ukraine, should step up efforts to communicate with Russia. Speaking on Slovak Radio's Sobotné dialógy program, he said the war against Ukraine can only have a diplomatic solution. At the same time, Pellegrini warned that the conflict is beginning to spill beyond Ukraine's borders and said some attacks could be organized directly from Russia. He also said the EU remains Slovakia's living space, despite its shortcomings, and does not expect any member state to plan to leave. On domestic politics, Pellegrini said next year's parliamentary election could produce a stalemate. He suggested that a broad coalition involving opposition party Progressivne Slovensko and the current Smer SD-led governing coalition could be beneficial for Slovakia. Slovakia has summoned Russia's ambassador after a Russian drone attack on a Ukrainian security service building in Kyiv, close to the Slovak consulate. The foreign ministry said it had condemned the Russian attack, which involved a jet-powered drone striking the Ukrainian security service building near the Slovak diplomatic mission. The opposition says the attack shows that the war is coming closer to Slovakia, including through hybrid threats. It is calling for a meeting of the Slovak Security Council to discuss what is described as planned attacks. Slovakia's governing coalition has yet to agree on next year's state budget. Each coalition party is putting forward its own conditions. Prime Minister Robert Fico says the budget can be approved if the parties are willing to listen to one another. The opposition is skeptical. It expects a deal to be reached at the last minute, while warning that Slovakia's debt continues to grow. Bratislava will host the regional presentation of the OECD's PISA 2025 results on the 8th of September. The event will bring together representatives from 31 countries in Central, Eastern and Northern Europe and Central Asia. Education Minister Tomáš Drucker described the event as a great honor and recognition for Slovakia. He said it will be the first regional presentation of PISA results covering Central and Eastern Europe and Central Asia held in Bratislava. The minister said the event reflects international recognition of the region and of ongoing education reforms in Slovakia. Drucker says, however, that it's too early to predict how Slovak students will perform in the assessment.
0: Topical issue.
1: The main trial in the murder of investigative journalist Jan Kuciak and his fiancée Martina Kušnírová is continuing at the specialized criminal court in Pezinok on Monday. The court is replaying a press conference from June 2017 at which Kuciak questioned businessman Marian Kočner, one of the defendants. It is also due to replay a phone call between Kočner and Kuciak from September that year. Kuciak and Kušnírová were murdered in February 2018 at their home in Veľká Mača in the Galanta district of southern Slovakia. Marian Kočner and Alena Žužová are accused of ordering the murders. The Supreme Court has overturned two previous verdicts and the case is now being heard for a third time at the specialized criminal court. The men convicted of carrying out the murders, Miroslav Marček and Tomáš Sabo, are serving 25-year prison sentences. The intermediary, Zoltán Andruško, received a 15-year sentence. The specialized criminal court is also hearing a separate case involving an alleged plot to murder prosecutors Daniel Lipšic and Maroš Žilinka. Kochner and Zhuzhova are among those charged, along with Dušan Kracina and Darko Dragič.
2: After the news bulletin compiled from Slovak press agencies, here comes the second part of today's program.

0: First, we revisit a fascinating piece of research exploring pro-social behavior and generosity in Slovakia.
1: There are two very important factors that influence the pro-social behavior. And first is what the government does with the tax money.
0: And later on, in our traditional Slovak soundcheck feature, Sean and I will head outdoors to explore some amazing activities.
2: Idem sa bicyklovať. So, idem means I'm going, as we've learned before, right?
0: I'm Veronika Štěpánová, and you are listening to the English broadcast of Radio Slovakia International.
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0: In a market economy, almost everything has its price. We work and receive a salary. We buy goods, order services, and pay for them. Nothing is free, and for almost every action, we expect value in return. And yet, it seems deeply rooted in human nature that we sometimes help a family member, a neighbor, or even a complete stranger, without expecting anything back. We donate money, food, clothes, even blood. We volunteer our time and share our knowledge. So what motivates us to do that? Is generosity driven by empathy, by moral values, or perhaps by more subtle forms of self-interest? What is the difference between pure altruism and the so-called warm glow effect? And what shapes charitable behavior in Slovakia compared to other countries? To explore these questions, we are joined by Matej Lorko, a researcher at Bratislava University of Economics and Business and at the Institute of Experimental Psychology of Slovak Academy of Sciences.
1: I'm an experimental and behavioral economist, currently at Bratislava University of Economics and Business, and also at the Institute of Experimental Psychology at the Slovak Academy of Sciences. And I do research, which focuses on decision-making, charitable giving, volunteering, tax compliance, and also recently strategies to counter disinformation.
4: And how would you maybe explain to our listeners what behavioral economics means? Because that's not a term that we usually encounter.
1: First things first, behavioral economics is economics. So it's a study of allocation of scarce resources. Basically, it's about how and why people make decisions that they do. However, the traditional economics makes some sort of assumptions about human behavior, which make analysis easier. And these assumptions include full rationality, that people are fully rational, that they are perfectly informed, and that they are selfish. On the other hand, behavioral economics recognizes the limitations that people have, contextual influences, emotional influences on decisions. So behavioral economics mostly focuses on how people actually make decisions in their lives, incorporating insights from psychology.
4: But I also know that you are doing experimental economics. Can you maybe explain it, what it means and how does it actually work?
1: Well, so the thing is, when you observe behavior, you only observe behavior that happened. You never observe choices that could have been made, but were not. So in experiments, what we do is we create decision environments. We invite participants. They learn about the rules and about the incentives, which is basically how their decisions map to the payoffs. And then we let them make those decisions. In the experiment, we are always able to change the decision environments, which allows us to observe decisions under different contexts or under different information.
4: Mm-hmm. And how can you change it? You are having some kind of laboratories?
1: Yes. Well, it sounds fancy when I say the word laboratory. Basically, it's a big room full of computers where our participants come and make those decisions. Everything is anonymous. At the end of the day, they are getting paid based on their decisions, which means that every decision they make, even though the environment is relatively artificial, the decisions are real, made by real people, motivated by real money, and the decisions have real consequences. And what we can do is to have one group of people that will make decisions in one environment and then second group of people in which we make one change in the environment. And if those participants are properly randomized and I observe different decisions in one group over the other, I know it has to be the one change that I make in the environment. The experimental environment allows us to make causal inferences about why people do what they do.
4: To what extent are these experiments being done in here, in our environment in Slovakia?
1: Well, as far as I know, we are the only laboratory for experimental economics in Slovakia. But then again, there are a lot of Slovaks outside that are also doing experimental research in foreign universities.
4: Mm-hmm. And why is it important that we actually have this? Maybe we can compare it to real world, or how can I actually imagine it?
1: So basically what we do in experiment, we are testing theories. And our results from the lab are internally valid as long as the experiment cleanly tests what they are supposed to be testing. So theories in economics, basically in all of social sciences, are very abstract. That means that if the theories are able to predict, then they should be predicting behavior even in a laboratory, right? There is not a single theory that says does not apply to university students, right? And therefore, I can test the theory using university students. The second thing is external validity. So the good question is, can we extrapolate what we find in the lab to the field? And the answer is yes, but cautiously. Very nice analogy is with the researchers testing new drugs, right? So whenever we are developing a new drugs, we first test them on mice. Why on mice? Because mice share a lot of genes with people and therefore are a good laboratory subject, similar to our students being good laboratory subjects for us. And if we observe that the drug is working on mice, it may, but may not work on humans, because the human organism is a bit more complex. And very similarly, if we observe something working in a lab, it may or may not work in more complex field environment. However, if we are testing drugs on mice and we see that it doesn't work on mice, there is no way it's going to work on humans. And again, very similarly, if I see that theory does not work in the lab, there is no chance it's going to work in the field.
4: In your research, basically you devoted in recent time your research to one topic, specifically to altruism. So maybe what does it mean when it's being observed from this socio-economic perspective? Because we usually talk about it in psychological field, and I know that it's interconnected because you are doing these experiments in behavioral economics. But maybe how can we imagine why is it important in this field of economy?
1: Altruism, or more generally, pro-social behavior is basically the foundation of every functioning society. Basically, societies in which people don't behave pro-socially are evolutionary unstable. Cooperative societies always do better than non-cooperative societies. So if we were to help other people only if it was in our interest, public goods would completely collapse. And by public goods, I mean clean environment, public health, public safety, stuff like that. So at the end of the day, we would be significantly poorer, less stable, unsustainable in the long run. So yeah, pro-social behavior is very interesting from the economics perspective, because it's not only about helping other people, it's basic infrastructure of functioning society.
4: Okay, and I also heard you speaking about the warm glow effect.
1: Yes.
4: And that it's not the same that altruism. Can you maybe tell us why is it being distinguished?
1: Yeah, so the idea is that there are two basic motivations between doing something good. The first is altruism, which is essentially feeling happy that somebody got help and somebody's now doing better. In the psychology, it's other regarding behavior. On the other hand, we have warm glow, mostly about feeling good about yourself. If somebody helps with altruistic motives, that person essentially doesn't care who provides the help as long as the help is provided. Whereas if you are driven by warm glow motives, you want to be the one that provides the help. Otherwise, you are not so happy.
4: And could we say that it's a bit selfish as well?
1: I mean, there probably is a bit of a selfish side to it. But at the end of the day, selfish people per se do not help other people and do not give money to other people. They use their resources totally differently.
4: When we are looking at the society, we usually want to divide it like, okay, these are the good people that helped, and we have bad people who don't want to help. Then we have people that maybe do some kind of moral licensing, like, okay, I'm going to help, but I'm going to do some bad stuff as well. Do you think that donors or people that are trying to be altruistic tend to share certain personality traits?
1: It seems like there is no such thing like a typical donor. It is true that people that behave more pro-socially score higher on empathy and on humility. But other than that, it's very hard to predict who will give and who will not give.
4: When I speak with my friends from non-profit sector, they usually say that it's actually women that are like willing to give and help more.
1: This is interesting, actually. In the experiments in the lab that we do, we never saw any sort of gender difference. So maybe it's not about women being more generous, but maybe it's them being more often exposed to opportunities to donate, provide some sort of a voluntary help.
4: So how would you describe charitable behavior in Slovakia?
1: Well, Slovakia definitely doesn't belong to the most generous countries in the world. Giving in Slovakia is rather episodic than systematic and regular. Yeah, I would say that we are somewhere in the middle of a pack, not too generous, not too selfish.
4: And maybe you have also knowledge of the situation from other countries. Can you maybe compare, like, who should we maybe look up to?
1: When we look at it from the viewpoint of countries, there are two very important factors that influence the pro-social behavior. And first is what the government does with the tax money. So with social governments, with the strong welfare systems and strong redistribution systems, most people actually help others by paying their taxes. They pay a lot of taxes and do not cheat on taxes, right? So, for example, Nordic countries are especially good at that. And in that case, they don't feel the need to give additional money too much because everybody's being taken care of by the government who uses their tax money to do it. So in those countries, donations are lower than in other countries. But on the other hand, there is much more time donations, so volunteering. And then the other factor that influences pro-social tendencies are cultural context. So there are cultures in which helping is more of a social norm than there are countries in which helping is seen as less related to social norms. So, for example, in Japan, there is not a big culture of giving money to charities and non-profit organizations. On the other hand, again, they pay their taxes well as well.
4: You also mentioned that we actually help by giving someone the money, but also our time. So maybe what would you say? Are Slovak people willing to give more money or time?
1: The latest statistics I've seen, we were in the middle of the pack at both time donations and monetary donations. So it really depends on the situation. However, a very important thing, these statistics very often do not include in-kind helping, right? If you help your friends or your neighbor, this help very often doesn't show in the statistics. And in that, I would say Slovakia is not actually doing badly. We are very often willing to help the people that are around us.
4: And do you think that it's not good only for like the economy, you said, because like, of course, the society can live only when we are helping each other, but also for communities and for the spirit that we actually belong somewhere?
1: Yeah, if we have an identity of people that help each other, then this can definitely strengthen communities that we live in. Then the second question is, how should we think of those communities? Because we definitely don't want to go to the extremes.
4: With your research, you've done several experiments. How can we actually use it in practice? And maybe what are your future plans, what you want to explore?
1: So even though we basically do basic research, our findings are definitely applicable to public policies and non-profits. So for example, it seems that if you want to raise more money for your non-profit, it's much better to think about how to strengthen the identity of the donors. So that's working with a moral commitment to the future. On the other hand, what doesn't work is reciprocity. So if the nonprofit does something nice for potential donors, say, give them some sort of a present or create some sort of beneficiary event, the reciprocity is not nearly as strong as moral commitment. Also, what we find, talking about overhead, bad idea. I think we all understand that the nonprofits have to have overhead costs, right? At the end of the day, they have employees, they have processes, they have other costs. But what we see in experiments, you should just avoid mentioning it. Also, one very recent finding from our other line of experiments in which we investigate or examine coordination across donors or volunteers across multiple opportunities. Basically, a lot of nonprofits usually do not want to refuse help, right? So they collect blood even if they don't need it. They accept volunteering help even if they don't need it because they're afraid that it will discourage people from helping in the future. What our laboratory experiments show is that maybe these concerns are a bit overstated, that if you politely refuse the current help, but at the same time redirect the volunteer to a meaningful alternative, usually they are willing to help. If they are motivated, yeah, I want to help, then they will help somewhere else also.
4: Do you think that these findings are the same also in other countries?
1: I mean, yeah, the like cultural...
4: Is it a universal thing?
1: The cultural differences may play a role, but I think that pro-social tendencies are one of the phenomena that are relatively robust across people everywhere in the world. There are definitely nuances. People will be behaving a bit differently in different countries, but the phenomena, I believe many of them are quite universal.
4: So what are your future research plans, if you can say?
1: Well, from September, we plan to open a new research program that will be about democracy.
4: Mm-hmm. We are looking forward to that. Is there anything I forgot to ask or anything you would like to add?
1: I don't think so. I mean, those are great questions, and I'm happy that I got to answer them.
4: Thank you so much.
0: 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And now, it's time for the latest episode of our regular language corner, Slovak Soundcheck. Even though we are slowly but surely approaching autumn, the lovely weather is still inviting us to enjoy plenty of outdoor activities. And that's why, together with Sean, we'll learn how to talk about some of them in Slovak as well.
5: This is Slovak Soundcheck, helping you get by in Slovakia, one phrase at a time.
4: Ahojte, welcome to Slovak Soundcheck, the show that helps you sound more like a native in no time. Yes, I'm Veronika, and joining me today is my lovely Irish friend, Sean.
2: Ahojte.
4: Ahoj, Sean. We are meeting at the end of August, so tell me, how was your summer? Did you manage to do everything you had planned?
2: Well, not everything, but I learned to cycle, I got to go back to Ireland to see a few concerts, I got to go to a festival, so holiday, festival, and new skill have been checked off my list.
4: Nice.
2: What about you?
4: Pretty much the same. I've had a great summer, traveling here and there, while still working at the radio, of course. And actually, I'm already starting to feel a bit of that summer FOMO, but the weather can still be lovely well into autumn, so I'm telling myself there is no need for it just yet.
2: Exactly. There's still plenty of things we can do. Cycling, hiking, maybe like picnic or two.
4: Exactly. And that's why today we are going to learn how to talk about some of these activities in Slovak as well, so we can keep enjoying them even after summer officially ends.
2: Great.
4: So let's start with something you just mentioned, cycling. In Slovak, bicyklovať sa means to cycle, and a bicycle is bicykel.
2: Bicyklovať sa. Okay, that's actually quite similar to English.
4: Yes, and when we are talking about going to do an activity, we can use idem, I'm going, or I'm going to, together with the activity. So for example, idem sa bicyklovať would be I'm going cycling.
2: Idem sa bicyklovať. Mm-hmm. So idem means I'm going, as we've learned before, right?
4: Exactly. And we can use this pattern with lots of activities. For example, idem na túru, I'm going for a hike.
2: Idem na túru. And that means like a proper hike or just a walk?
4: Usually, yeah, it's a proper hike. For example, hike or a trekking trip, we can also use the noun turistika for this. Mm-hmm. And Slovakia is a great place for that because we have plenty of hory, mountains.
2: Turistika and hory.
4: Yes, very good. Mm-hmm. And to continue with our pattern, you can also simply say idem na hory. I'm going to the mountains.
2: Idem na hory. Okay. I know quite a few people who spend their summer in the mountains this year. Although, to be honest, I personally prefer the water.
4: Actually, me too. And we've had some lovely weather this summer. In Slovak, kúpať sa means to bath, basically to enjoy being in the water.
2: Kúpať sa. Can you use that for taking a bath at home too?
4: More or less, yes, depending on the context. But when we are talking about summer activities, we often use it for bathing or swimming outdoors. For example, in Slovakia, you might go to kúpalisko, an outdoor swimming and bathing facility.
2: Oh, kúpalisko. So that's a place where people go to relax and swim?
4: Exactly. But don't confuse kúpať sa with plávať, which means to swim, specifically the activity of swimming.
2: So kúpať sa is more about being in water, while plávať is actually like swimming.
4: Yes, good way to remember the difference. Even the bazén, swimming pool, at a kúpalisko is usually smaller, warmer, and not as deep.
2: Bazén. Okay. And what if there's no kúpalisko nearby? What other options do you have for cooling down here?
4: Well, as you know, Slovakia doesn't have a sea, but we do have plenty of beautiful jazera, lakes.
2: Jazera. Yep, okay. And I know some people find them great for camping too, actually.
4: Exactly. Another nice activity to be added to our toolkit. To camp in Slovak is kempovať. So you can say idem kempovať. I'm going camping.
2: Idem kempovať. And if I'm camping, I'll probably need a tent.
4: Definitely. A tent is in Slovak stan.
2: Stan. Easy enough. And what if I just want to spend the day outdoors, have some food and a fire, but not actually camp?
4: Then you can say idem opekať. I'm going to barbecue.
2: Oh. Idem opekať. I like that one.
4: Me too. And I think we are already ready for a quick recap now.
2: Mm-hmm. Let's go. Bicycle.
4: Bicykel.
2: To cycle.
4: Bicyklovať sa.
2: I'm going cycling.
4: Idem sa bicyklovať.
2: I'm going for a hike.
4: Idem na túru.
2: Hiking.
4: Turistika.
2: Mountains.
4: Hory.
2: To bathe.
4: Kúpať sa.
2: Outdoor swimming facility.
4: Kúpalisko. And a few more. To swim.
2: Plávať.
4: Swimming pool.
2: Bazén.
4: Lakes.
2: Jazera.
4: I'm going camping.
2: Idem kempovať.
4: Tent.
2: Stan.
4: I'm going to barbecue or grill outdoors.
2: Idem opikať.
4: And that's it for today. This was Slovak Soundcheck, keeping summer going one activity at a time. If you'd like to explore more vocabulary and grammar tips, visit the English section of our RSL website. Ja som Veronika.
2: Ja som Sean.
4: And until next time, take care.
2: Ahojte.
4: And with that, we've already reached the end of today's show. Signing off from the studio, I'm Veronika Štěpánová, and together with our sound technician, Romana Šunderlíková, we wish you a wonderful week ahead. Thank you for tuning in, and until next time, goodbye, or as we say here on the radio, do počutia.
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1: Leaders react to German regional election result. Slovakia and Poland sign defense cooperation pact. Slovak pupils above OECD average in PISA mathematics. The far-right Alternative für Deutschland, or AfD, has won regional elections in Saxony-Anhalt, drawing mixed reactions in Slovakia. Prime Minister Robert Fico called it the sovereign choice of German voters. He also warned that the result should not lead to what he called an offer of war with Russia to cover up the governing party's defeat. Opposition leader Michal Šimečka, meanwhile, described the AfD's strong showing as a warning about the rise of the radical right. Economists say the result could bring both risks and opportunities for Slovakia. An AfD push to leave the Eurozone could trigger a major economic shock, while a return to Russian energy supplies could lower energy prices in Germany, boost its industry, and ultimately benefit the Slovak economy. Slovakia and Poland have signed a letter of intent to deepen bilateral cooperation in defense and the defense industry under the EU's SAFE instrument. The agreement was signed on Monday in Nova Delba by Slovak Defense Minister Robert Kaliňák and his Polish counterpart Władysław Kosiniak-Kamysz. The cooperation will focus on two areas, ammunition production and Poland's SEN program for countering drones. Kaliňák said Slovakia wants to contribute to the security of its neighbors and praised Poland as a leader in military modernization in Europe. He also highlighted Poland's counter-drone capabilities. The Polish minister, meanwhile, praised Slovakia's experience and production capacity, particularly in ammunition manufacturing. Slovak Foreign Minister Juraj Blanár is due to sign a host agreement with the Permanent Court of Arbitration Secretary General Marcin Čepelák in The Hague on Tuesday. The agreement will provide a legal framework for arbitration, mediation, conciliation and similar proceedings administered by the court in Slovakia. The Slovak government approved the agreement last month. The foreign ministry says it will deepen Slovakia's cooperation with the court and reaffirm the country's support for international law and the peaceful settlement of disputes. Slovakia will also join a small group of countries allowing proceedings administered by the court to be held outside its headquarters in The Hague. Slovak 15-year-olds have scored above the OECD average in mathematics in the latest PISA assessment, but remain below average in reading and science. The findings were presented in Bratislava on Tuesday, marking the first ever regional presentation of PISA results for countries in Central and Eastern Europe and Central Asia. Education Minister Tomáš Drucker described the results as a reason for cautious optimism, while acknowledging there is still room for improvement. The results also highlight a significant gap between pupils. Around three-quarters of students in non-graduation vocational programs fall into the low-performing group in reading and mathematics. Socioeconomic background also has a stronger impact on pupils' performance in Slovakia than across the OECD. Slovakia took part in PISA for the eighth time in 2025, with 300 schools and more than 6,600 15-year-olds participating.
0: Topical issue.
1: The number of teaching vacancies in Slovakia has fallen by 31% year on year, but schools are still struggling to find teachers. According to data from the EduJobs job portal, primary and secondary schools across the country are currently looking to fill 343 teaching positions. The biggest shortage is in the Bratislava region, with 137 vacancies, while the fewest are in the Žilina region, with just 13. The disparity is largely linked to the higher cost of living in the capital. Education Minister Tomáš Drucker says that in areas where schools struggle to attract teachers, they are competing with other professions offering better salaries. Therefore, teachers in Bratislava, Trnava and Košice receive additional monthly payments to help bridge the gap. Demand also varies by subject. While schools are struggling to find teachers of subjects such as mathematics and English, there is an oversupply of physical education teachers. According to Pavel Ondek, chairman of the Education Workers Trade Union, making the profession more attractive could require financial incentives, particularly for teachers of subjects such as mathematics and physics. He says such measures could encourage more graduates of teacher training faculties to enter the profession. Data from Alma Career Slovakia, the country's largest provider of job search products and employee education services, shows the demand is currently strongest for lower secondary teachers. On average, 8 applicants respond to each teaching vacancy. However, Alma Career Slovakia PR manager Lubica Melcerová explains schools are seeing much stronger interest in non-teaching positions. According to her, vacancies for teaching assistants, cleaners and other support staff, including kitchen workers, attract between 40 and 60 applications on average.
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0: Welcome to Slovakia Today on Radio Slovakia International. I'm your host, Ben Pascoe. With me, as usual, for this Tuesday edition, is Romana Šunduliková at the sound desk. In today's show, we are going to talk about some special events happening at Slovak Radio and something new that we at RSI will be airing for you, dear listeners. First off, we're going to hear about the special exhibit in the gallery of the Slovak Roslas, that is, the upside-down pyramid in Bratislava, celebrating 100 years of radio broadcasting and 70 years of TV broadcasting in Slovakia. Then, we're going to meet our new colleague here at RSI, Octavia McKenzie, who is going to bring us a new segment about being a foreigner in Slovakia. In honor of Storočnica, the centenary of radio broadcasting in Slovakia, and the 70th anniversary of TV broadcasting, STVR has prepared a special exhibit in the gallery of the Roslas building. Visitors can come visit this free exhibit and follow Slovak public radio and TV through the ages. There's even a kid zone to help the youngest listeners learn about this history. I visited this exhibition with Masha, who began working at the radio in Košice in the 1960s before relocating to Bratislava, where she continued working at Roslas, or radio, until her retirement. We visited the exhibition together and then sat down in the legendary lobby of the Upside Down Pyramid to discuss Masha's time at the radio and what she thought of the exhibition. I began by asking Masha what she did when she worked here at Slovak Radio.
1: I started in 1967. I retired at the end of 1997.
0: And what did you do here?
1: I started as a technician, then later on sound engineer, and later I went to work to another department because I wanted to change because of my personal life. And then I worked 10 years for the archives as technician and editor, because there were some opportunities to translate from the recordings, which were in English or in Hungarian language. So I did sometimes when it was needed to do it. So I did those translations, and then I wanted to go to some other department because I needed some more excitement in the work. And by chance, I heard there is a place in the Department of Regional News. There were 10 regional editors around Slovakia. So I went there. I worked there as a technician and editor, both. And later on, my boss wanted to stay in behind the computer, and he fell into computer games. He started to be addicted. So there were every day at 2 o'clock, there were meetings at the editor of chief. All those editors from the department which belonged to publicity and the news. So we went there, and my boss always said, "Masha, go and do it for me." So I went, and the more he was addicted, the more time I went to the chief editor's meeting. And later on, Radio Twist started to work, to exist, and they recruited people from Roslas because they needed more experience as a new radio. And my boss went also there, and we were without boss. And the editor-in-chief told me one day, "Masha, you are going to..." And I said, "No, never in my life." But later on, they persuaded and they talked to me, and what do you think? I asked all those 10 editors who are throughout Slovakia, and everybody of them súhlasili.
0: Agreed.
1: So this is how I worked a few years as a head of this department, and then came a new editor-in-chief, because the situation, political situation, had changed. So there were former communists, and they wanted another former communist as a head. So I worked for library few years, and then I decided to go 2 years earlier to retirement.
0: And what's it like coming back here? What did you think of the exhibit? We found a picture of you from in the past.
1: It took my heart away. I was so excited, I nearly cried. After watching the old pictures from 1960s, when I was a beginner in the radio, it moved me, and it was too much for me. And I am excited also in this moment we are after the visiting the exposition.
0: And has the building changed very much?
1: Somehow, just a little bit, but to sit here in the lobby where we are talking, it's also exciting for me.
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0: Our newest colleague at RSI is not new to Slovakian or Slovak media. As you'll hear, over her time here, she's been on TV, on social media, bringing Slovakia, and especially Slovak cuisine, to the masses. Now, she's going to bring her talents and her unique view on Slovakia to RSI in a new series, Slovakia Through My Eyes. So, without further ado, let's meet Octavia McKenzie.
3: I'm Octavia McKenzie. I'm a South African who is living in Slovakia. I've been here now for 14 years. One can say I'm part of the Slovak furniture. I'm not sure which piece of furniture that would be. Kreslo. A nice little armchair. That's me here in Slovakia. And I came here, I was living in London. Actually, in the beginning, I was studying there, working there. And there I met my ex, who is Slovak, who was Slovak. He's still Slovak. And I then moved to Slovakia. I started studying here. I started playing frisbee. I had my friend group. I started loving it. And he ended up leaving to study in Holland. Then we broke up and I ended up staying. I fell in love with the country. I can say first and foremost, the people, the food in winter, I would say is good. I wouldn't say it's a summer cuisine country. And yes, so that's me. And I'm here in Slovakia now for quite some time. I have a family now, which also adds to the allure of Slovakia, because I would say one of the amazing benefits living here with a young family is that it's generally pretty safe. We have wonderful parks, playgrounds, there are a lot of trees. I think Slovakia is one of the most tree-populated countries in Europe, which is amazing. Weather is fantastic. This summer has been extreme, reaching up to the 40s, but otherwise, I would say the weather's wonderful too. We have seasons, one can ski in the wintertime, one can swim in the lakes in the summertime. So I think that Slovakia really offers a lot to a foreigner living here, and I'm pretty happy here.
0: You mentioned over the 14 years you were a student, you played frisbee. You also done other things and some stuff in the media. So can you tell us what's been keeping you busy these 14 years?
3: So I studied fashion design. I had a small label, so I was working in that a little bit on ecological hairwear or hair accessories. I also then started teaching English, which I think is what many English-speaking foreigners do. There's a lot of work in that field. They really value it. You can find work in businesses, you can do companies. I did schools in the end. I started in companies, then I started working in school. So I was working with kids, which is also super enjoyable. During my time here, I also somehow got involved in cooking shows. I was invited once to do one for MasterChef. Maybe the listeners know of it. It's an international cooking show. And I went on MasterChef in 2012. And since then, I've just been going on cooking shows, which I love. I wouldn't say I'm a brilliant chef, but I do enjoy media and television. I enjoy the entertainment aspect of it. I enjoy the fun, the not knowing what's coming next, sort of you can't prepare, which is great for me sometimes. Like, oh, what's coming? And then on one of the cooking shows on Beservitki, I met someone with whom I started doing ojedle. And ojedle, we started traveling around farms in Slovakia and speaking with the farmers about their product. We were doing it on Instagram together, and that was so much fun. And through that, I was, let's say, headhunted by the television station here, STVR, which is the Slovak national television station. And I started doing a similar show, but on TV. So this was with my co-host, Petr Šarkan, who's a musician as well and a radio DJ or radio host. And we went around to farms and to producers of all things Slovak vegetable, fruits. If you can put it in a jar, we would talk about these things. And every episode we focused on what was being grown, when it grows, how you grow it, and how you can use it, which was amazing because I got to travel around Slovakia. You know, I got to eat, I got to taste new foods, I got to cook with chefs, and I learned so much, which is for me the most exciting thing, really. I think learning about other people and what they do and also sharing it. I think that's a wonderful thing to be able to do. And that has now brought me to radio. So I'm very excited for this new show that we're putting together, which is Slovakia Through My Eyes. And since I'm a foreigner, and I think one of the main problems in being a foreigner in Slovakia is dealing with all the bureaucracy and the paperwork, especially if you don't speak the language. So this is what the show focuses on. So it focuses on people who are either wanting to visit or who are staying in Slovakia and want to relocate, and about how they can organize things, how they can put their kids into schools. If they are a Ukrainian refugee, how they can seek refugeeship. If they are looking to move from their temporary to permanent residency, how they can do that. We're looking at cultural things in the show, so where people can find more information about the culture, where they can have language lessons. So I think this is a really exciting way to firstly showcase Slovakia and everything it offers, as well as to help people integrate into the Slovak culture. And if they just want to visit, they can learn something new, right? So I think that that's an exciting show and a very nice cause, which I'm very happy to be part of.
0: Well, you mentioned about integrating into Slovak culture. Is it important to speak Slovak to integrate into Slovak culture?
3: So this was actually one of my questions to Susana Palovic, who has Global Slovakia, and they do a lot of cultural things, and as well as the Ministry of Education, actually. It is not necessary, but it does help. Right. I think also if you are a foreigner, it's very nice that you have that want to integrate a little bit via the language, because through the language, you learn so much about a culture. You learn about a person, the way people speak, you know, it shows so much about their upbringing, about the way their minds work. So I think it's not necessary, but it does help if you try. I found in Slovakia, when I first moved here and I kind of started speaking the language or trying to speak the language, at first people would switch to English because they're like, native speaker, I can practice. And I had to push through, and then they were so accepting. And there's a kind of a different level of respect which is born in the Slovak people when they see, oh, wow, this person wants to know about me in speaking my language, right? They're interested in my language, they're interested in my culture. And I think that it is very helpful and really a great attribute if you are a foreigner living in any country to want to learn the language. And I think especially in Slovakia, I think it's very warmly welcomed. If you try, you don't need to be perfect. Just trying is enough.
0: Well, and in your experience of navigating the bureaucracy and making a show about it, people were helpful and friendly in trying to help you help others navigate the bureaucracy?
3: Believe it or not, yes. I think very often if I follow Facebook groups, right, like Foreigners in Bratislava or something, there's a lot of complaints, mostly about people don't speak the language in the ministries, nobody wants to help. I have always had a positive experience in these places. And now through the show, these ministries have actually wanted to take part because they want people to be able to do things properly. And they want people to be able to feel comfortable here. And maybe that doesn't come across if you don't speak the language, because automatically there's a communication barrier, right? But there is this want, even the foreign police. They were like, yes, please, can we do it? And after the episodes that we did, they're like, when are the next ones going to happen, right? The same with the Ministry of Education. We are forming very nice alliances with these ministries now. The hope is that later on during the show, if it's a success, that people will come to us with questions. Then we'll be able to do an interview. The structure of the show is that I do a very short interview with a foreigner living here. They pose a question, and then I take that question to the ministry that is able to answer it. Ministry or company or whoever it is that deals, and we'd say in Slovak as znalec, like a professional in the field, right? So that is the idea, is that eventually it will work, that people will bring us their questions and we can then answer them. So it's helpful for even random things, right? Because everybody needs something different.
0: And you mentioned that you've been here 14 years. So over these 14 years, has Slovakia improved a lot? Or what are the biggest differences you've seen over these 14 years?
3: I would say the biggest differences, when I first visited in 2008, I visited for a holiday the first time. I relocated in 2011. But in 2008 already, I was just looking for a cafe like yours where I could sit and use the internet. It was really difficult to find. To find somewhere that had a good coffee and a place where you could sit in the quiet on the internet without smoking was impossible at the time. That's now changed a lot. So I think Slovakia has done leaps and bounds in terms of technology and coming up to date with like other Western European countries and what they have to offer in terms of restaurants, cafes. I would say that we have a lot of very nice restaurants at the moment. I think the culture is also changing that Slovakians weren't really used to sitting in restaurants, right? Like during socialism or communism or something, it wasn't normal that you would go and sit in a restaurant somewhere. People ate at home. Home-cooked meals were good, so I guess that helped. So now the culture is shifting as well, that people are sitting in cafes and not just eating for the sake of eating, but eating to enjoy. They're eating to sit and enjoy the company, enjoy the meal. So we've seen a lot of very nice restaurants popping up. I would say also in terms of museums, galleries, things like that, in terms of culture. In terms of culture, it is expanding, that is becoming more modernized. The old town is great to visit. We have a lot of really nice hotels, ski resorts around the country. So the infrastructure is growing too. I would definitely say that in the last 14 years, there has been a huge growth spurt in Slovakia. So it's wonderful to have witnessed.
0: And so let's take advantage of some of your experience here. You mentioned traveled around a lot. So first off, with the Slovak language, for people coming here, what do you think are the most important words or phrases that, you know, somebody should learn immediately to help them survive here?
3: I think it's quite a basic, but just to appear friendly in the beginning, you say, Dobri den, with a high-pitched voice and a smile on your face. And it kind of lightens up any room because they're not used to that even. You know, like in the UK, you go to the lady at the checkout counter and you have a conversation with her about her neighbor's dog was in the hospital or at the vet, you know, and by the time you've bought your groceries, you guys are friends. It's not like that here. That's also changing a little, but you just say, Dobri den. And already they're shocked and like, okay. And I think that's a good entry point, right? Just say hello or good day. Then dobre. Dobre you can use for everything. Uh-huh. So it's dobre jedlo, good food. Dobri den, good day. How are you? Dobre. So dobre is a very useful word to use. And in terms of phrases, no, just I guess the niceties, hey? Like being polite. Prosim, thank you. Another wonderful one is neksapachi. Which in English, I don't even know if we use, right? No. It's not like if someone brings you your coffee or something, here you are. Yes, I am here, thank you. Here you go, I'm not going anywhere. Whereas they have this wonderful phrase, which is Nexapachi. It's like, this is for you, please take it. I don't even know how to translate it, but it's a very nice phrase. If you're handing something over, if you want to let someone through a door. So I think that's also a very useful phrase. Other things that I would suggest.
0: Well, exactly. From traveling around the country, what are some places that you recommend? Some off the beaten path, or what somebody should see when visiting Slovakia?
3: So Slovakia is a country of wonders. We have most castles per capita in Europe, which is phenomenal. So visiting the castles is a very nice thing to do. You can even stay in some of them, which I think is quite magical if you're a non-European, especially. Just to see the age of the country, like the history and the culture, like how rich it is. Then I would say Orava is beautiful, especially in the wintertime because it actually snows there. The last time I was there, there was like half a meter of snow and they were like, yeah, this is normal, that's less than usual. And I was like, wow, that's beautiful. Then there are Central Slovakia is really lovely. And the East is also very interesting. I don't know, everywhere. There are even these little cities, I don't remember the names of them, but they look like Roman empires, right? Like these little mini little pockets. Like Slovakia has a lot of little special places which you can really explore. So I think that's a very nice thing to do when you're here as well. Oh, Banská Štiavnica is definitely a place to see. You can even go into the mine so you can see how they mined gold. There's a wonderful pilgrimage walk up there. There's so much, a lot to offer. I think we can make a whole episode just on the places to go and see in Slovakia, right?
0: Absolutely. And then to finish off with one of your former specialties, are you on Team Halušky, Team Schnitzel? What's the best Slovak food?
3: That is a very difficult question. It depends if babka, grandma's cooking it, or if you're going to a restaurant. I think if you can get a homemade halušky, that is a very special dish because you don't get sheep cheese everywhere. And the bacon is not bacon, it's fat. That's something I love about Slovakia is that you're eating fat. Hey, I'm so glad you agree with me on that. But I will go back in what I just said. And if I had to choose just a regular restaurant, a regular meal, I would go with a schnitzel. I would go with a piece of meat.
0: The Austro-Hungarian history.
3: Exactly. But if you Slovakianize it, then you would get Černý horský rezin, which is the meat wrapped in flour, like a basting. It's basted, so it doesn't have a crumb in. It's got ham inside, a ham and cheese. Oh my word! Okay, so it's a layer, meat on cheese. Layer of meat, layer of cheese, layer of ham in a beer wrap. Like, yeah. Oh,
0: They know their excesses here, and we'll be able to find your show every other Wednesday on RSI.
3: Yes, so we will be airing every other Wednesday on Radio Slovakia International, Slovakia Through My Eyes. I'm Octavia McKenzie, and I'm so happy you're listening.
0: Octavia would also like to add her thanks to the whole team at RSI for all the help they gave her. The sound technician, Abdul, who helped to put together the show, the music dramaturg, who helped select the proper music for it, and all her colleagues at the radio, who helped with the dubbing and everything else. Thanks very much to Masha and Octavia for taking the time to talk with us. The anniversary exhibit here in the gallery of the Upside Down Pyramid is open every day from 10 a.m. to 6 p.m. Admission is free. It continues until the 3rd of November, and there is a virtual tour you can take with it in many languages, so don't let language be a factor in not coming here. Slovakia Through My Eyes with Octavia McKenzie will be aired every second Wednesday starting tomorrow. Don't forget, if you're interested in improving your Slovak language, every Monday on Slovakia Today, my colleague Veronika Stepanova and her helpful band of expats brings you Slovak Soundcheck. 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If you have any comments or questions, please let us know via social media, email, or even snail mail, or please feel free to contact me directly at ben.pasco@stvr.sk. Thanks as usual to our sound technician Romana Shundilikova for making me look so good. This is Ben Pasco signing off. Until next time, do počita.
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1: Leaders react to German regional election result. Slovakia and Poland signed defense cooperation pact. Slovak pupils above OECD average in PISA mathematics. The far-right Alternative für Deutschland, or AfD, has won regional elections in Saxony-Anhalt, drawing mixed reactions in Slovakia. Prime Minister Robert Fico called it the sovereign choice of German voters. He also warned that the result should not lead to what he called an offer of war with Russia, to cover up the governing party's defeat. Opposition leader Michal Šimečka, meanwhile, described the AfD's strong showing as a warning about the rise of the radical right. Economists say the result could bring both risks and opportunities for Slovakia. An AfD push to leave the Eurozone could trigger a major economic shock, while a return to Russian energy supplies could lower energy prices in Germany, boost its industry, and ultimately benefit the Slovak economy. Slovakia and Poland have signed a letter of intent to deepen bilateral cooperation in defense and the defense industry under the EU's SAFE instrument. The agreement was signed on Monday in Nova Delba by Slovak Defense Minister Robert Kaliňák and his Polish counterpart Władysław Kosiniak-Kamysz. The cooperation will focus on two areas, ammunition production and Poland's SAM program for countering drones. Kaliňák said Slovakia wants to contribute to the security of its neighbors and praised Poland as a leader in military modernization in Europe. He also highlighted Poland's counter-drone capabilities. The Polish minister, meanwhile, praised Slovakia's experience and production capacity, particularly in ammunition manufacturing. Slovak Foreign Minister Juraj Blanár is due to sign a host agreement with the Permanent Court of Arbitration Secretary-General Marcin Čepelák in The Hague on Tuesday. The agreement will provide a legal framework for arbitration, mediation, conciliation and similar proceedings administered by the court in Slovakia. The Slovak government approved the agreement last month. The foreign ministry says it will deepen Slovakia's cooperation with the court and reaffirm the country's support for international law and the peaceful settlement of disputes. Slovakia will also join a small group of countries allowing proceedings administered by the court to be held outside its headquarters in The Hague. Slovak 15-year-olds have scored above the OECD average in mathematics in the latest PISA assessment, but remain below average in reading and science. The findings were presented in Bratislava on Tuesday, marking the first ever regional presentation of PISA results for countries in Central and Eastern Europe and Central Asia. Education Minister Tomáš Drucker described the results as a reason for cautious optimism, while acknowledging there is still room for improvement. The results also highlight a significant gap between pupils. Around three-quarters of students in non-graduation vocational programs fall into the low-performing group in reading and mathematics. Socioeconomic background also has a stronger impact on pupils' performance in Slovakia than across the OECD. Slovakia took part in PISA for the eighth time in 2025, with 300 schools and more than 6,600 15-year-olds participating.
0: Topical issue.
1: The number of teaching vacancies in Slovakia has fallen by 31% year on year, but schools are still struggling to find teachers. According to data from the EduJobs job portal, primary and secondary schools across the country are currently looking to fill 343 teaching positions. The biggest shortage is in the Bratislava region, with 137 vacancies, while the fewest are in the Žilina region, with just 13. The disparity is largely linked to the higher cost of living in the capital. Education Minister Tomáš Drucker says that in areas where schools struggle to attract teachers, they are competing with other professions offering better salaries. Therefore, teachers in Bratislava, Trnava and Košice receive additional monthly payments to help bridge the gap. Demand also varies by subject. While schools are struggling to find teachers of subjects such as mathematics and English, there is an oversupply of physical education teachers. According to Pavel Ondek, chairman of the Education Workers Trade Union, making the profession more attractive could require financial incentives, particularly for teachers of subjects such as mathematics and physics. He says such measures could encourage more graduates of teacher training faculties to enter the profession. Data from Alma Career Slovakia, the country's largest provider of job search projects and employee education services, shows the demand is currently strongest for lower secondary teachers. On average, 8 applicants respond to each teaching vacancy. However, Alma Career Slovakia PR manager Lubica Melcerová explains schools are seeing much stronger interest in non-teaching positions. According to her, vacancies for teaching assistants, cleaners and other support staff, including kitchen workers, attract between 40 and 60 applications on average.
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0: Welcome to Slovakia Today on Radio Slovakia International. I'm your host, Ben Pasco. With me, as usual, for this Tuesday edition, is Romana Šunduliková at the sound desk. In today's show, we are going to talk about some special events happening at Slovak Radio and something new that we at RSI will be airing for you, dear listeners. First off, we're going to hear about the special exhibit in the gallery of the Slovak Roslas, that is, the upside-down pyramid in Bratislava, celebrating 100 years of radio broadcasting and 70 years of TV broadcasting in Slovakia. Then, we're going to meet our new colleague here at RSI, Octavia McKenzie, who is going to bring us a new segment about being a foreigner in Slovakia. In honor of Storočnica, the centenary of radio broadcasting in Slovakia, and the 70th anniversary of TV broadcasting, STVR has prepared a special exhibit in the gallery of the Roslas building. Visitors can come visit this free exhibit and follow Slovak public radio and TV through the ages. There's even a kid zone to help the youngest listeners learn about this history. I visited this exhibition with Masha, who began working at the radio in Košice in the 1960s before relocating to Bratislava, where she continued working at Roslas, or radio, until her retirement. We visited the exhibition together and then sat down in the legendary lobby of the Upside Down Pyramid to discuss Masha's time at the radio and what she thought of the exhibition. I began by asking Masha what she did when she worked here at Slovak Radio.
1: I started in 1967. I retired at the end of 1997.
0: And what did you do here?
1: I started as a technician, then later on sound engineer. And later I went to work to another department because I wanted to change because of my personal life. And then I worked 10 years for the archives as technician and editor because there were some opportunities to translate from the recordings which were in English or in Hungarian language. So I did sometimes when it was needed to do it. So I did those translations. And then I wanted to go to some other department because I needed some more excitement in the work. And by chance, I heard there is a place in the Department of Regional News. There were 10 regional editors around Slovakia. So I went there. I worked there as a technician and editor, both. And later on, my boss wanted to stay in behind the computer, and he fell into computer games. He started to be addicted. So there were every day at 2 o'clock, there were meetings at the editor of chief. All those editors from the department which belonged to publicity and news. So we went there, and my boss always said, "Masha, go and do it for me." So I went, and the more he was addicted, the more time I went to the chief editor's meeting. And later on, Radio Twist started to work, to exist, and they recruited people from Roslas because they needed more experience as a new radio wanted to. So, and my boss went also there, and we were without boss, and the editor-in-chief told me one day, "Masha, you are going to," and I said, "No, never in my life." But later on, they persuaded and they talked to me, and I, "What do you think?" I asked all those 10 editors who are throughout Slovakia, and everybody of them súhlasili.
0: Agreed.
1: So this is how I worked a few years as a head of this department, and then came a new editor-in-chief, because the situation, political situation, had changed. So there were former communists, and they wanted another former communist as a head. So I worked for library few years, and then I decided to go 2 years earlier to retirement.
0: And what's it like coming back here? What did you think of the exhibit? We found a picture of you from in the past.
1: It took my heart away. I was so excited, I nearly cried. After watching the old pictures from 1960s, when I was a beginner in the radio, it moved me, and it was too much for me. And I am excited also in this moment we are after the visiting the exposition.
0: And has the building changed very much?
1: Somehow, just a little bit. But to sit here in the lobby where we are talking, it's also exciting for me.
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0: Our newest colleague at RSI is not new to Slovakia nor Slovak media. As you'll hear, over her time here, she's been on TV, on social media, bringing Slovakia, and especially Slovak cuisine, to the masses. Now, she's going to bring her talents and her unique view on Slovakia to RSI in a new series, Slovakia Through My Eyes. So, without further ado, let's meet Octavia McKenzie.
3: I'm Octavia McKenzie. I'm a South African who is living in Slovakia. I've been here now for 14 years. One can say I'm part of the Slovak furniture. I'm not sure which piece of furniture that would be. Kreslo, I see. Kreslo. A nice little armchair. That's me here in Slovakia. And I came here, I was living in London. Actually, in the beginning, I was studying there, working there. And there I met my ex, who is Slovak. Who was Slovak, he's still Slovak. And I then moved to Slovakia. I started studying here. I started playing frisbee. I had my friend group. I started loving it. And he ended up leaving to study in Holland. Then we broke up and I ended up staying. I fell in love with the country. I can say first and foremost, the people, the food in winter, I would say is good. I wouldn't say it's a summer cuisine country. And yes, so that's me. And I'm here in Slovakia now for quite some time. I have a family now, which also adds to the allure of Slovakia, because I would say one of the amazing benefits living here with a young family is that it's generally pretty safe. We have wonderful parks, playgrounds, there are a lot of trees. I think Slovakia is one of the most tree-populated countries in Europe, which is amazing. Weather is fantastic. This summer has been extreme, reaching up to the 40s. But otherwise, I would say the weather's wonderful too. We have seasons. One can ski in the wintertime. One can swim in the lakes in the summertime. So I think that Slovakia really offers a lot to a foreigner living here, and I'm pretty happy here.
0: You mentioned over the 14 years you were a student, you played frisbee. You also done other things and some stuff in the media. So can you tell us what's been keeping you busy these 14 years?
3: So I studied fashion design. I had a small label, so I was working in that a little bit on ecological hairwear or hair accessories. I also then started teaching English, which I think is what many English-speaking foreigners do. There's a lot of work in that field. They really value it. You can find work in businesses, you can do companies. I did schools in the end. I started in companies, then I started working in school. So I was working with kids, which is also super enjoyable. During my time here, I also somehow got involved in cooking shows. I was invited once to do one for MasterChef. Maybe the listeners know of it. It's an international cooking show. And I went on MasterChef in 2012. And since then, I've just been going on cooking shows, which I love. I wouldn't say I'm a brilliant chef, but I do enjoy media and television. I enjoy the entertainment aspect of it. I enjoy the fun, the not knowing what's coming next, sort of you can't prepare, which is great for me sometimes. Like, oh, what's coming? And then on one of the cooking shows on Beservitki, I met someone with whom I started doing ojedle. And ojedle, we started traveling around farms in Slovakia and speaking with the farmers about their product. We were doing it on Instagram together, and that was so much fun. And through that, I was, let's say, headhunted by the television station here, STVR, which is the Slovak national television station. And I started doing a similar show, but on TV. So this was with my co-host, Petr Šarkan, who's a musician as well and a radio DJ or radio host. And we went around to farms and to producers of all things Slovak, vegetable, fruits, if you can put it in a jar, we would talk about these things. And every episode, we focused on what was being grown, when it grows, how you grow it, and how you can use it, which was amazing because I got to travel around Slovakia. You know, I got to eat, I got to taste new foods, I got to cook with chefs, and I learned so much, which is, for me, the most exciting thing, really. I think learning about other people and what they do and also sharing it. I think that's a wonderful thing to be able to do. And that has now brought me to radio. So I'm very excited for this new show that we're putting together, which is Slovakia Through My Eyes. And since I'm a foreigner, and I think one of the main problems in being a foreigner in Slovakia is dealing with all the bureaucracy and the paperwork, especially if you don't speak the language. So this is what the show focuses on. So it focuses on people who are either wanting to visit or who are staying in Slovakia and want to relocate, and about how they can organize things, how they can put their kids into schools. If they are a Ukrainian refugee, how they can seek refugeeship. If they are looking to move from their temporary to permanent residency, how they can do that. We're looking at cultural things in the show, so where people can find more information about the culture, where they can have language lessons. So I think this is a really exciting way to firstly showcase Slovakia and everything it offers, as well as to help people integrate into the Slovak culture. And if they just want to visit, they can learn something new, right? So I think that that's an exciting show and a very nice cause, which I'm very happy to be part of.
0: Well, you mentioned about integrating into Slovak culture. Is it important to speak Slovak to integrate into Slovak culture?
3: So this was actually one of my questions to Susana Palovic, who has Global Slovakia, and they do a lot of cultural things, and as well as the Ministry of Education, actually. It is not necessary, but it does help, right? I think also if you are a foreigner, it's very nice that you have that want to integrate a little bit via the language, because through the language, you learn so much about a culture. You learn about a person, the way people speak, you know, it shows so much about their upbringing, about the way their minds work. So I think it's not necessary, but it does help if you try. I found in Slovakia, when I first moved here and I kind of started speaking the language or trying to speak the language, at first people would switch to English because they're like, native speaker, I can practice. And I had to push through, and then they were so accepting. And there's a kind of a different level of respect which is born in the Slovak people when they see, oh, wow, this person wants to know about me in speaking my language, right? They're interested in my language, they're interested in my culture. And I think that it is very helpful and really a great attribute if you are a foreigner living in any country to want to learn the language. And I think especially in Slovakia, I think it's very warmly welcomed. If you try, you don't need to be perfect. Just trying is enough.
0: Well, and in your experience of navigating the bureaucracy and making a show about it, people were helpful and friendly in trying to help you help others navigate the bureaucracy?
3: Believe it or not, yes. I think very often if I follow Facebook groups, right, like Foreigners in Bratislava or something, there's a lot of complaints, mostly about people don't speak the language in the ministries, nobody wants to help. I have always had a positive experience in these places. And now through the show, these ministries have actually wanted to take part because they want people to be able to do things properly. And they want people to be able to feel comfortable here. And maybe that doesn't come across if you don't speak the language, because automatically there's a communication barrier, right? But there is this want, even the foreign police. They were like, yes, please, can we do it? And after the episodes that we did, they're like, when are the next ones going to happen, right? The same with the Ministry of Education. We are forming very nice alliances with these ministries now. The hope is that later on during the show, if it's a success, that people will come to us with questions. Then we'll be able to do an interview. The structure of the show is that I do a very short interview with a foreigner living here. They pose a question, and then I take that question to the ministry that is able to answer it. Ministry or company or whoever it is that deals, we'd say in Slovak, znalec, like a professional in the field, right? So that is the idea, is that eventually it will work, that people will bring us their questions and we can then answer them. So it's helpful for even random things, right? Because everybody needs something different.
0: And you mentioned that you've been here 14 years. So over these 14 years, has Slovakia improved a lot? Or what are the biggest differences you've seen over these 14 years?
3: I would say the biggest differences, when I first visited in 2008, I visited for a holiday the first time. I relocated in 2011. But in 2008 already, I was just looking for a cafe like yours where I could sit and use the internet. It was really difficult to find. To find somewhere that had a good coffee and a place where you could sit in the quiet on the internet without smoking was impossible at the time. That's now changed a lot. So I think Slovakia has done leaps and bounds in terms of technology and coming up to date with like other Western European countries and what they have to offer in terms of restaurants, cafes. I would say that we have a lot of very nice restaurants at the moment. I think the culture is also changing that Slovakians weren't really used to sitting in restaurants, right? Like during socialism or communism or something, it wasn't normal that you would go and sit in a restaurant somewhere. People ate at home. Home-cooked meals were good, so I guess that helped. So now the culture is shifting as well, that people are sitting in cafes and not just eating for the sake of eating, but eating to enjoy. They're eating to sit and enjoy the company, enjoy the meal. So we've seen a lot of very nice restaurants popping up. I would say also in terms of museums, galleries, things like that, in terms of culture. In terms of culture, it is expanding, that is becoming more modernized. The old town is great to visit. We have a lot of really nice hotels, ski resorts around the country. So the infrastructure is growing too. I would definitely say that in the last 14 years, there has been a huge growth spurt in Slovakia. So it's wonderful to have witnessed.
0: And so let's take advantage of some of your experience here. You mentioned traveled around a lot.

0: Okay, and I think that's a good entry point, right? Just say hello or good day. Then dobre. Dobre you can use for everything. Uh-huh. So it's dobre jedlo, good food. Dobri den, good day. How are you? Dobre. So dobre is a very useful word to use. And in terms of phrases, no, just I guess the niceties, hey? Like being polite. Prosim, thank you. Another wonderful one is nexapachi, which in English I don't even know if we use, right? No. It's not like if someone brings you your coffee or something, here you are. Yes, I am here. Thank you. Here you go. I'm not going anywhere. Whereas they have this wonderful phrase, which is nexapachi. It's like, this is for you. Please take it. I don't even know how to translate it, but it's a very nice phrase. If you're handing something over, if you want to let someone through a door. So I think that's also a very useful phrase. Other things that I would suggest.
1: Well, exactly. From traveling around the country, what are some places that you recommend? Some off the beaten path, or what somebody should see when visiting Slovakia?
0: So Slovakia is a country of wonders. We have most castles per capita in Europe, which is phenomenal. So visiting the castles is a very nice thing to do. You can even stay in some of them, which I think is quite magical if you're a non-European, especially. Just to see the age of the country, or like the history and the culture, like how rich it is. Then I would say Orava is beautiful, especially in the wintertime because it actually snows there. The last time I was there, there was like half a meter of snow and they were like, yeah, this is normal. That's less than usual. And I was like, wow, that's beautiful. Then there are Central Slovakia is really lovely. And the East is also very interesting. I don't know, everywhere. There are even these little cities. I don't remember the names of them, but they look like Roman empires, right? Like these little mini little pockets. Like Slovakia has a lot of little special places which you can really explore. So I think that's a very nice thing to do when you hear as well. Oh, Banská Štiavnica. Banská Štiavnica is definitely a place to see. You can even go into the mine so you can see how they mined gold. There's a wonderful pilgrimage walk up there. There's so much, a lot to offer. I think we can make a whole episode just on the places to go and see in Slovakia, right?
1: Absolutely. And then to finish off with one of your former specialties, are you on Team Halušky, Team Schnitzel? What's the best Slovak food?
0: That is a very difficult question. It depends if babka, grandma's cooking it, or if you're going to a restaurant. I think if you can get a homemade halušky, that is a very special dish because you don't get sheep cheese everywhere. And the bacon is not bacon, it's fat. That's something I love about Slovakia, is that you're eating fat. Hey, I'm so glad you agree with me on that. But I will go back in what I just said. And if I had to choose just a regular restaurant, a regular meal, I would go with a schnitzel. I would go with a piece of meat.
1: The Austro-Hungarian history.
0: Exactly. But if you Slovakianize it, then you would get Černý horský rezin, which is the meat wrapped in flour, like a basting. It's basted so it doesn't have a crumb in. It's got ham inside, ham and cheese. Oh my word, okay. So it's a layer of meat on cheese. Layer of meat, layer of cheese, layer of ham in a beer wrap.
1: They know their excesses here. And we'll be able to find your show every other Wednesday on RSI.
0: Yes, so we will be airing every other Wednesday on Radio Slovakia International. Slovakia Through My Eyes. I'm Octavia McKenzie, and I'm so happy you're listening.
1: Octavia would also like to add her thanks to the whole team at RSI for all the help they gave her. The sound technician, Abdul, who helped to put together the show, the music dramaturg, who helped select the proper music for it, and all her colleagues at the radio, who helped with the dubbing and everything else. Thanks very much to Masha and Octavia for taking the time to talk with us. The anniversary exhibit here in the gallery of the Upside Down Pyramid is open every day from 10 a.m. to 6 p.m. Admission is free. It continues until the 3rd of November, and there is a virtual tour you can take with it in many languages, so don't let language be a factor in not coming here. Slovakia Through My Eyes with Octavia McKenzie will be aired every second Wednesday starting tomorrow. Don't forget, if you're interested in improving your Slovak language, every Monday on Slovakia Today, my colleague Veronika Stepanova and her helpful band of expats brings you Slovak Soundcheck. 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If you have any comments or questions, please let us know via social media, email, or even snail mail, or please feel free to contact me directly at ben.pasco@stvr.sk. Thanks as usual to our sound technician Romana Šundilikova for making me look so good. This is Ben Pasco signing off. Until next time, dopočita.

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1: Leaders react to German regional election result. Slovakia and Poland signed defense cooperation pact. Slovak pupils above OECD average in PISA mathematics. The far-right Alternative für Deutschland, or AfD, has won regional elections in Saxony-Anhalt, drawing mixed reactions in Slovakia. Prime Minister Robert Fico called it the sovereign choice of German voters. He also warned that the result should not lead to what he called an offer of war with Russia to cover up the governing party's defeat. Opposition leader Michal Šimečka, meanwhile, described the AfD's strong showing as a warning about the rise of the radical right. Economists say the result could bring both risks and opportunities for Slovakia. An AfD push to leave the Eurozone could trigger a major economic shock, while a return to Russian energy supplies could lower energy prices in Germany, boost its industry, and ultimately benefit the Slovak economy. Slovakia and Poland have signed a letter of intent to deepen bilateral cooperation in defense and the defense industry under the EU's SAFE instrument. The agreement was signed on Monday in Nova Delba by Slovak Defense Minister Robert Kaliňák and his Polish counterpart Władysław Kosiniak-Kamysz. The cooperation will focus on two areas: ammunition production and Poland's SEN program for countering drones. Kaliňák said Slovakia wants to contribute to the security of its neighbors and praised Poland as a leader in military modernization in Europe. He also highlighted Poland's counter-drone capabilities. The Polish minister, meanwhile, praised Slovakia's experience and production capacity, particularly in ammunition manufacturing. Slovak Foreign Minister Juraj Blanár is due to sign a host agreement with the Permanent Court of Arbitration Secretary General Marcin Čepelák in The Hague on Tuesday. The agreement will provide a legal framework for arbitration, mediation, conciliation and similar proceedings administered by the court in Slovakia. The Slovak government approved the agreement last month. The foreign ministry says it will deepen Slovakia's cooperation with the court and reaffirm the country's support for international law and the peaceful settlement of disputes. Slovakia will also join a small group of countries allowing proceedings administered by the court to be held outside its headquarters in The Hague. Slovak 15-year-olds have scored above the OECD average in mathematics in the latest PISA assessment, but remain below average in reading and science. The findings were presented in Bratislava on Tuesday, marking the first ever regional presentation of PISA results for countries in Central and Eastern Europe and Central Asia. Education Minister Tomáš Drucker described the results as a reason for cautious optimism, while acknowledging there is still room for improvement. The results also highlight a significant gap between pupils. Around three-quarters of students in non-graduation vocational programs fall into the low-performing group in reading and mathematics. Socioeconomic background also has a stronger impact on pupils' performance in Slovakia than across the OECD. Slovakia took part in PISA for the eighth time in 2025, with 300 schools and more than 6,600 15-year-olds participating.
0: Topical issue.
1: The number of teaching vacancies in Slovakia has fallen by 31% year on year, but schools are still struggling to find teachers. According to data from the EduJobs job portal, primary and secondary schools across the country are currently looking to fill 343 teaching positions. The biggest shortage is in the Bratislava region, with 137 vacancies, while the fewest are in the Žilina region, with just 13. The disparity is largely linked to the higher cost of living in the capital. Education Minister Tomáš Drucker says that in areas where schools struggle to attract teachers, they are competing with other professions offering better salaries. Therefore, teachers in Bratislava, Trnava and Košice receive additional monthly payments to help bridge the gap. Demand also varies by subject. While schools are struggling to find teachers of subjects such as mathematics and English, there is an oversupply of physical education teachers. According to Pavel Ondek, chairman of the Education Workers Trade Union, making the profession more attractive could require financial incentives, particularly for teachers of subjects such as mathematics and physics. He says such measures could encourage more graduates of teacher training faculties to enter the profession. Data from Alma Career Slovakia, the country's largest provider of job search products and employee education services, shows the demand is currently strongest for lower secondary teachers. On average, 8 applicants respond to each teaching vacancy. However, Alma Career Slovakia PR manager Lubica Melcerová explains schools are seeing much stronger interest in non-teaching positions. According to her, vacancies for teaching assistants, cleaners and other support staff, including kitchen workers, attract between 40 and 60 applications on average.
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0: Welcome to Slovakia Today on Radio Slovakia International. I'm your host, Ben Pasco. With me, as usual, for this Tuesday edition, is Romana Šunduliková at the sound desk. In today's show, we are going to talk about some special events happening at Slovak Radio and something new that we at RSI will be airing for you, dear listeners. First off, we're going to hear about the special exhibit in the Gallery of the Slovak Roslas, that is, the upside-down pyramid in Bratislava, celebrating 100 years of radio broadcasting and 70 years of TV broadcasting in Slovakia. Then, we're going to meet our new colleague here at RSI, Octavia McKenzie, who is going to bring us a new segment about being a foreigner in Slovakia. In honor of Storočnica, the centenary of radio broadcasting in Slovakia, and the 70th anniversary of TV broadcasting, STVR has prepared a special exhibit in the Gallery of the Roslas building. Visitors can come visit this free exhibit and follow Slovak public radio and TV through the ages. There's even a kid zone to help the youngest listeners learn about this history. I visited this exhibition with Masha, who began working at the radio in Košice in the 1960s before relocating to Bratislava, where she continued working at Roslas, or radio, until her retirement. We visited the exhibition together and then sat down in the legendary lobby of the Upside Down Pyramid to discuss Masha's time at the radio and what she thought of the exhibition. I began by asking Masha what she did when she worked here at Slovak Radio.
1: I started in 1967. I retired at the end of 1997.
0: And what did you do here?
1: I started as a technician, then later on sound engineer. And later I went to work to another department because I wanted to change because of my personal life. And then I worked 10 years for the archives as technician and editor because there were some opportunities to translate from the recordings which were in English or in Hungarian language. So I did sometimes when it was needed to do it. So I did those translations. And then I wanted to go to some other department because I needed some more excitement in the work. And by chance, I heard there is a place in the Department of Regional News. There were 10 regional editors around Slovakia. So I went there. I worked there as a technician and editor, both. And later on, my boss wanted to stay behind the computer, and he fell into computer games. He started to be addicted. So there were every day at 2 o'clock, there were meetings at the editor of chief. All those editors from the department which belonged to publicity and news. So we went there, and my boss always said, "Masha, go and do it for me." So I went, and the more he was addicted, the more time I went to the chief editor's meeting. And later on, Radio Twist started to work, to exist, and they recruited people from Roslas. Because they needed more experience as a new radio, and my boss went also there, and we were without boss, and the editor-in-chief told me one day, "Masha, you are going to," and I said, "No, never in my life." But later on, they persuaded and they talked to me and I, "What do you think?" I asked all those 10 editors who are throughout Slovakia, and everybody of them súhlasili.
0: Agreed.
1: So this is how I worked a few years as a head of this department, and then came a new editor-in-chief, because the situation, political situation, had changed. So there were former communists, and they wanted another former communist as a head. So I worked for library few years, and then I decided to go 2 years earlier to retirement.
0: And what's it like coming back here? What did you think of the exhibit? We found a picture of you from in the past.
1: It took my heart away. I was so excited, I nearly cried. After watching the old pictures from 1960s, when I was a beginner in the radio, it moved me, and it was too much for me. And I am excited also in this moment we are after the visiting the exposition.
0: And has the building changed very much?
1: Somehow, just a little bit, but to sit here in the lobby where we are talking, it's also exciting for me.
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0: Our newest colleague at RSI is not new to Slovakia nor Slovak media. As you'll hear, over her time here, she's been on TV, on social media, bringing Slovakia, and especially Slovak cuisine, to the masses. Now, she's going to bring her talents and her unique view on Slovakia to RSI in a new series, Slovakia Through My Eyes. So, without further ado, let's meet Octavia McKenzie.
3: I'm Octavia McKenzie. I'm a South African who is living in Slovakia. I've been here now for 14 years. One can say I'm part of the Slovak furniture. I'm not sure which piece of furniture that would be. Kreslo, I see. Kreslo, a nice little armchair. That's me here in Slovakia. And I came here, I was living in London. Actually, in the beginning, I was studying there, working there. And there I met my ex, who is Slovak, who was Slovak. He's still Slovak. And I then moved to Slovakia. I started studying here. I started playing frisbee. I had my friend group. I started loving it. And he ended up leaving to study in Holland. Then we broke up and I ended up staying. I fell in love with the country, I can say, first and foremost. The people, the food in winter, I would say, is good. I wouldn't say it's a summer cuisine country. And yes, so that's me. And I'm here in Slovakia now for quite some time. I have a family now, which also adds to the allure of Slovakia, because I would say one of the amazing benefits living here with a young family is that it's generally pretty safe. We have wonderful parks, playgrounds, there are a lot of trees. I think Slovakia is one of the most tree-populated countries in Europe, which is amazing. Weather is fantastic. This summer has been extreme, reaching up to the 40s. But otherwise, I would say the weather's wonderful too. We have seasons. One can ski in the wintertime. One can swim in the lakes in the summertime. So I think that Slovakia really offers a lot to a foreigner living here, and I'm pretty happy here.
0: You mentioned over the 14 years you were a student, you played frisbee. You also done other things and some stuff in the media. So can you tell us what's been keeping you busy these 14 years?
3: So I studied fashion design. I had a small label, so I was working in that a little bit on ecological hairwear or hair accessories. I also then started teaching English, which I think is what many English-speaking foreigners do. There's a lot of work in that field. They really value it. You can find work in businesses. You can do companies. I did schools in the end. I started in companies, then I started working in school. So I was working with kids, which is also super enjoyable. During my time here, I also somehow got involved in cooking shows. I was invited once to do one for MasterChef. Maybe the listeners know of it. It's an international cooking show. And I went on MasterChef in 2012. And since then, I've just been going on cooking shows, which I love. I wouldn't say I'm a brilliant chef, but I do enjoy media and television. I enjoy the entertainment aspect of it. I enjoy the fun, the not knowing what's coming next, sort of you can't prepare, which is great for me sometimes. Like, oh, what's coming? And then on one of the cooking shows on Beservitki, I met someone with whom I started doing ojedle. And ojedle, we started traveling around farms in Slovakia and speaking with the farmers about their product. We were doing it on Instagram together, and that was so much fun. And through that, I was, let's say, headhunted by the television station here, STVR, which is the Slovak national television station. And I started doing a similar show, but on TV. So this was with my co-host, Petr Šarkan, who's a musician as well and a radio DJ or radio host. And we went around to farms and to producers of all things Slovak vegetable, fruits. If you can put it in a jar, we would talk about these things. And every episode we focused on what was being grown, when it grows, how you grow it, and how you can use it, which was amazing because I got to travel around Slovakia. You know, I got to eat, I got to taste new foods, I got to cook with chefs, and I learned so much, which is for me the most exciting thing, really. I think learning about other people and what they do and also sharing it. I think that's a wonderful thing to be able to do. And that has now brought me to radio. So I'm very excited for this new show that we're putting together, which is Slovakia Through My Eyes. And since I'm a foreigner, and I think one of the main problems in being a foreigner in Slovakia is dealing with all the bureaucracy and the paperwork, especially if you don't speak the language. So this is what the show focuses on. So it focuses on people who are either wanting to visit or who are staying in Slovakia and want to relocate, and about how they can organize things, how they can put their kids into schools. If they are a Ukrainian refugee, how they can seek refugeeship. If they are looking to move from their temporary to permanent residency, how they can do that. We're looking at cultural things in the show, so where people can find more information about the culture, where they can have language lessons. So I think this is a really exciting way to firstly showcase Slovakia and everything it offers, as well as to help people integrate into the Slovak culture. And if they just want to visit, they can learn something new, right? So I think that that's an exciting show and a very nice cause, which I'm very happy to be part of.
0: Well, you mentioned about integrating into Slovak culture. Is it important to speak Slovak to integrate into Slovak culture?
3: So this was actually one of my questions to Susana Palovic, who has Global Slovakia, and they do a lot of cultural things, and as well as the Ministry of Education, actually. It is not necessary, but it does help. Right. I think also if you are a foreigner, it's very nice that you have that want to integrate a little bit via the language, because through the language, you learn so much about a culture. You learn about a person, the way people speak, you know, it shows so much about their upbringing, about the way their minds work. So I think it's not necessary, but it does help if you try. I found in Slovakia, when I first moved here and I kind of started speaking the language or trying to speak the language, at first people would switch to English because they're like, native speaker, I can practice. And I had to push through, and then they were so accepting. And there's a kind of a different level of respect which is born in the Slovak people when they see, oh, wow, this person wants to know about me in speaking my language, right? They're interested in my language, they're interested in my culture. And I think that it is very helpful and really a great attribute if you are a foreigner living in any country to want to learn the language. And I think especially in Slovakia, I think it's very warmly welcomed. If you try, you don't need to be perfect. Just trying is enough.
0: Well, and in your experience of navigating the bureaucracy and making a show about it, people were helpful and friendly in trying to help you help others navigate the bureaucracy?
3: Believe it or not, yes. I think very often if I follow Facebook groups, right, like Foreigners in Bratislava or something, there's a lot of complaints, mostly about people don't speak the language in the ministries, nobody wants to help. I have always had a positive experience in these places. And now through the show, these ministries have actually wanted to take part because they want people to be able to do things properly. And they want people to be able to feel comfortable here. And maybe that doesn't come across if you don't speak the language, because automatically there's a communication barrier, right? But there is this want, even the foreign police. They were like, yes, please, can we do it? And after the episodes that we did, they're like, when are the next ones going to happen, right? The same with the Ministry of Education. We are forming very nice alliances with these ministries now. The hope is that later on during the show, if it's a success, that people will come to us with questions. Then we'll be able to do an interview. The structure of the show is that I do a very short interview with a foreigner living here. They pose a question, and then I take that question to the ministry that is able to answer it. Ministry or company or whoever it is that deals, and we'd say in Slovak, znalec, like a professional in the field, right? So that is the idea, is that eventually it will work, that people will bring us their questions and we can then answer them. So it's helpful for even random things, right? Because everybody needs something different.
0: And you mentioned that you've been here 14 years. So over these 14 years, has Slovakia improved a lot? Or what are the biggest differences you've seen over these 14 years?
3: I would say the biggest differences, when I first visited in 2008, I visited for a holiday the first time. I relocated in 2011. But in 2008 already, I was just looking for a cafe like yours where I could sit and use the internet. It was really difficult to find. To find somewhere that had a good coffee and a place where you could sit in the quiet on the internet without smoking was impossible at the time. That's now changed a lot. So I think Slovakia has done leaps and bounds in terms of technology and coming up to date with like other Western European countries and what they have to offer in terms of restaurants, cafes. I would say that we have a lot of very nice restaurants at the moment. I think the culture is also changing that Slovakians weren't really used to sitting in restaurants, right? Like during socialism or communism or something, it wasn't normal that you would go and sit in a restaurant somewhere. People ate at home. Home-cooked meals were good, so I guess that helped. So now the culture is shifting as well, that people are sitting in cafes and not just eating for the sake of eating, but eating to enjoy. They're eating to sit and enjoy the company, enjoy the meal. So we've seen a lot of very nice restaurants popping up. I would say also in terms of museums, galleries, things like that, in terms of culture. In terms of culture, it is expanding, that is becoming more modernized. The old town is great to visit. We have a lot of really nice hotels, ski resorts around the country. So the infrastructure is growing too. I would definitely say that in the last 14 years, there has been a huge growth spurt in Slovakia. So it's wonderful to have witnessed.
0: And so let's take advantage of some of your experience here. You mentioned traveled around a lot. So first off, with the Slovak language, for people coming here, what do you think are the most important words or phrases that, you know, somebody should learn immediately to help them survive here?
3: I think it's quite a basic, but just to appear friendly in the beginning, you say, Dobri den, with a high-pitched voice and a smile on your face. And it kind of lightens up any room because they're not used to that even. You know, like in the UK, you go to the lady at the checkout counter and you have a conversation with her about her neighbor's dog was in the hospital or at the vet, you know, and by the time you've bought your groceries, you guys are friends. It's not like that here. That's also changing a little, but you just say, Dobri den. And already they're shocked and like, okay. And I think that's a good entry point, right? Just say hello or good day. Then dobre. Dobre you can use for everything. Uh-huh. So it's dobre jedlo, good food. Dobri den, good day. How are you? Dobre. So dobre is a very useful word to use. And in terms of phrases, I don't know, just I guess the niceties, hey? Like being polite. Prosim, thank you. Another wonderful one is neksapachi. Which in English, I don't even know if we use, right? No. It's not like if someone brings you your coffee or something, here you go. Here you are. Yes, I am here. Thank you. Here you go. I'm not going anywhere. Whereas they have this wonderful

0: quite magical if you're a non-European, especially just to see the age of the country, or like the history and the culture, like how rich it is. Then I would say Orava is beautiful, especially in the wintertime, because it actually snows there. The last time I was there, there was like half a meter of snow, and they were like, yeah, this is normal, that's less than usual. And I was like, wow, that's beautiful. Then there are Central Slovakia is really lovely, and the East is also very interesting. I don't know, everywhere. There are even these little cities, I don't remember the names of them, but they look like Roman empires, right? Like these little mini little pockets. Like Slovakia has a lot of little special places which you can really explore. So I think that's a very nice thing to do when you hear as well. Oh, Banská Štiavnica is definitely a place to see. You can even go into the mine, so you can see how they mine gold. There's a wonderful pilgrimage walk up there. There's so much, a lot to offer. I think we can make a whole episode just on the places to go and see in Slovakia, right?
1: Absolutely. And then to finish off with one of your former specialties, are you on Team Halušky, Team Schnitzel? What's the best Slovak food?
0: That is a very difficult question. It depends if babka, grandma's cooking it, or if you go into a restaurant. I think if you can get a homemade halušky, that is a very special dish, because you don't get sheep cheese everywhere. And the bacon is not bacon, it's fat. That's something I love about Slovakia, is that you're eating fat. Mm. Hey, I'm so glad you agree with me on that. But I will go back in what I just said, and if I had to choose just a regular restaurant, a regular meal, I would go with a schnitzel. I would go with a piece of meat.
1: And the Austro-Hungarian history.
0: Exactly, but if you Slovakianize it, then you would get Černý horský rezin, which is the meat wrapped in flour, like a basting. It's basted, so it doesn't have a crumb in. It's got ham inside, a ham and cheese. Oh my word! Okay, so it's a layer. You got meat on cheese. Layer of meat, layer of cheese, layer of ham in a beer wrap.
1: They know their excesses here, and we'll be able to find your show every other Wednesday on RSI.
0: Yes, so we will be airing every other Wednesday on Radio Slovakia International, Slovakia Through My Eyes. I'm Octavia McKenzie, and I'm so happy you're listening.
1: Octavia would also like to add her thanks to the whole team at RSI for all the help they gave her. The sound technician, Abdul, who helped to put together the show, the music dramaturg, who helped select the proper music for it, and all her colleagues at the radio, who helped with the dubbing and everything else. Thanks very much to Masha and Octavia for taking the time to talk with us. The anniversary exhibit here in the gallery of the Upside Down Pyramid is open every day from 10 a.m. to 6 p.m. Admission is free. It continues until the 3rd of November, and there is a virtual tour you can take with it in many languages, so don't let language be a factor in not coming here. Slovakia Through My Eyes with Octavia McKenzie will be aired every second Wednesday starting tomorrow. Don't forget, if you're interested in improving your Slovak language, every Monday on Slovakia Today, my colleague Veronika Štepanova and her helpful band of expats brings you Slovak Soundcheck. 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Thanks as usual to our sound technician Romana Šundelikova for making me look so good. This is Ben Pasco signing off. Until next time, do počita.
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1: Leaders react to German regional election result. Slovakia and Poland sign defense cooperation pact. Slovak pupils above OECD average in PISA mathematics. The far-right Alternative für Deutschland, or AfD, has won regional elections in Saxony-Anhalt, drawing mixed reactions in Slovakia. Prime Minister Robert Fico called it the sovereign choice of German voters. He also warned that the result should not lead to what he called an offer of war with Russia to cover up the governing party's defeat. Opposition leader Michal Šimečka, meanwhile, described the AfD's strong showing as a warning about the rise of the radical right. Economists say the result could bring both risks and opportunities for Slovakia. An AfD push to leave the Eurozone could trigger a major economic shock, while a return to Russian energy supplies could lower energy prices in Germany, boost its industry, and ultimately benefit the Slovak economy. Slovakia and Poland have signed a letter of intent to deepen bilateral cooperation in defense and the defense industry under the EU's SAFE instrument. The agreement was signed on Monday in Nova Delba by Slovak Defense Minister Robert Kaliňák and his Polish counterpart Władysław Kosiniak-Kamysz. The cooperation will focus on two areas, ammunition production and Poland's SENT program for countering drones. Kaliňák said Slovakia wants to contribute to the security of its